0: away from your source. Keep trying. Some people get in more than others. It means nothing. It's the luck of the dial. So just remember, everybody gets in at least once or twice. And those that get in more, well, they're just luckier, I guess. We don't need to blame them.
1: Nope.
0: Just have a good time, people. Betsy, start us out with, what do we got tonight?
1: Well, I've got some Marvel and DC Comics questions.
0: Well, they're very, very popular.
1: They are. And then I've got a bunch of leftover stuff, and I have three of the silly but accurate descriptions of movies.
0: Let's do that.
1: So I'm going to throw those out right now.
0: Yeah, sure.
1: So just so we can get them out of the way. So, and these are from several months ago, mm-hmm. but so again, silly but accurate movie descriptions.
0: You want to give a description or an example just in case?
1: Okay, for example.
0: Yeah.
1: This again is Groundhog Day.
0: Oh, good, good.
1: Okay. So, mentally unstable billionaire wants to make home great again is criticized by clowns. Billions of dollars in subsidies for a potato farmer. And bullied kid with birth defect proves people are only nice to you when they need something.
0: Okay.
1: 218-326-1234. And here's another one that was left over too. The fictitious name John Doe was first based in British courts to represent the unknown plaintiff in a real-life property suit. What fictitious name was used for the defendant?
0: 218-326-1234. I'm going to give you some descriptions of British sitcoms. I know there's a lot of people out there that get that BritBox streaming service, but these are older too. Complete the name of this hit sitcom, Only Fools and Blank. Who played Ben Harper in My Family? In which branch of the armed forces was Dad's Army set? Which sitcom features three precocious children and their mom and dad, or maybe mum and dad if you're British?
1: I guess. Yes, mum.
0: Name the sitcom that portrayed the French Resistance. 218-326-1234.
1: What mammal always sleeps with one eye open? And the German word Kummerspeck, I don't speak German.
0: Kummerspeck
1: directly translates in English to grief bacon, which I feel is an oxymoron. Yeah. But grief bacon, what does it actually mean? And what assuming barnyard animal has the closest genetic resemblance to the long extinct Tyrannosaurus Rex? And we'll go with a couple of the Marvel and DC.
0: Yep. And then I've got a bunch of Star Wars questions. These are left over from the Green Cheese Picnic, which was just a month away.
1: There you go. Yeah, a month ago.
0: Last month. Yep.
1: Stan Lee wrote his first story in 1941 for which Timely comic, and Timely is capital with a capital T, so it was soon to be Marvel. Stan Lee wrote his first story in 1941 for which Timely, soon to be Marvel comic. And what is Daredevil's real name? And Peter Parker is raised by his Aunt May and Uncle Ben because his parents died. How did they die? 218-326-1234.
0: I don't think this has ever happened, Betsy, that we've gone almost 10 minutes and no one has called.
1: I don't know. I'm starting to take it a little personally.
0: Well, me too, but that's okay, Betsy. At least we're enjoying each other's company.
1: That's exactly right.
0: What? These are some Star Wars questions. These are left over from the Green Cheese Picnic. What was the first target of the Death Star? Now I'm going to get these names wrong, people. So, you know, because I'm not an aficionado of that. What was Poe Dameron's odd old job before becoming a pilot? What planet was Rey born on? What does AT-AT stand for? Which of C-3PO's limbs, which of the C-3PO's limbs is silver plated in the original trilogy films? And what organ is the heart least likely to get. I'm going to leave that one off because that's a non sequitur. 218-326-1234.
1: Is Captain Planet a Marvel Comics hero?
0: I thought you were asking me. Because
1: Well, I might as well ask you. what does the DC and DC Comics stand for? And what three types of female mammals go through menopause?
0: Well, they're just starting to study that now, Betsy.
1: Well, okay then.
0: All right, here's some badass ladies coming up here. Who plays Aeon Flux in the movie Aeon Flux? Who plays Red Sonja in Red Sonja? Who plays Furiosa? Who plays Mystique in X2, X-Men United? Who plays Nikita in La Femme Nikita? And Catherine Mertel. Who plays Catherine Mertel in Cruel Intentions? The Prince in Bullet Train? And Shoshana Dreyfus in Inglourious Basterds? Okoye in Black Panther, and Suzanne Stone Moretto in To Die For.
1: 218-326-1234. Maybe we should take a break for a minute.
0: Let's play some music.

0: 218-326-1234. I'm trying to, I'm having problem with my CD player, but we'll fix that right now. And we're going to play from the new
1: Margaret Glaspie.
0: Margaret Glaspie, I Am Both, right now.
2: I'm in Michigan, and it's colder than I like.
3: I would check this chip.

0: Margaret Glaspie from her CD, I Am Both, and let's answer this phone. Hi, you're on Green Cheese. I can't hear.
1: There's calls are coming in now, but we cannot hear. So,
0: and I don't see anything.
2: How about now?
0: Now there? I can hear you.
2: All right. You know, that was me that was dumb that hit the mute on my phone in the chaos here. But,
0: okay, Simon.
2: Anyway, from inside the station, people wonder how you get. I get in so quick. I actually sneak into the station and
0: every single week, here, every know? Week, 5 to 10 times yeah. a week.
2: Anyway, you can explain what went on here and my role in this. But anyway, we'll go with you asked about the Britcom stuff, right?
0: Yep, I did.
2: And let's go with Dad's Army because I grew up watching that, and that's about the British Home Guard.
0: excuse me. Where am I here? Yep, that's exactly right. That's odd that you should know that, Simon.
2: Odd that I should know that. That was a big fixture on everyone's TV in the days when people only had two television channels. So everybody watched it.
0: Nice. Well, thanks, Simon.
2: Anyway,
1: and thanks for the
2: get
1: assist.
2: Out of the way and hope that you have good luck for the rest of the night.
0: Okay, thanks, Simon. Bye bye.
2: Thank you, ladies. Take care.
0: Hi, you're on Green Cheese.
3: Good evening, Green Cheese. I've been on hold so long, I think I could sing that song in my sleep after 20 beers. I got on in third, and that was 12.5 minutes ago now.
1: Yeah, so we apologize for whatever happened.
3: And no, it's all good.
1: And Simon lives close.
3: Same thing happened.
1: Yeah, Simon lives close, and he came over, and he said he had been on hold. Number one, first in line for 15 minutes. So,
3: we were sitting here and we were thinking someone must know them well enough to either have their personal phone numbers or to go physically to the station or something. And I guess that's what happened. So.
1: All of the things.
0: That's what happened. And
1: here we are now.
0: Here we are now. So it's all as good. And I don't know what it was, but we're just going to take it from here.
3: Yay. Great, great stuff. The same thing actually happened at the start of last week's show. So I'm not sure. Not sure about that. But anyway, let's get into it here. So the Britcoms, let's go with Only Fools and Horses.
0: Yes, that's right. Only Fools and Horses, which I'm tempted. I want to see that. Do they have these old British shows on BritBox?
3: I think they do. I personally don't have it, but I think it's both classic and like new stuff, I believe.
0: Okay. Very good.
3: So I've never seen the show, but I've definitely heard of it. So.
0: Okay, good work.
3: Okay, well,
1: thanks, Sudbury.
3: John and
1: thanks.
3: Sudbury, Canada.
0: Thanks,
3: Colin. We'll give a couple shout outs here to the royalty, the Turtle Lake Turnpikers, Rhinestone in the Biff. I'm sure he's losing his mind on hold.
1: Oh, God, I can hardly wait to see how long.
3: Known. Mojo in the Sun. And Bob and on the Mean Streets of South St. Paul for now. We'll leave it at that and we'll keep listening.
0: Thank Great you so ladies. Much. Talk to you soon.
3: Bye.
0: Bye-bye.
1: All right. So we'll just let you know that we receive support from Wings Airport Cafe with bread and baked products created in their kitchen. 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
0: Hi, you're on Green Cheese.
4: What about me?
0: You are now. I'm sorry.
4: I'm on?
0: You're on, sir.
4: Oh, all right. I was stuck at caller number two forever. And then I was on a three-way call with that other lady and you couldn't hear me.
0: No, I know. I actually heard you in the background, so I brought that down. I'm actually handling all this fairly well by myself. I'm not freaking out just yet.
4: Did you hear me dropping F-bombs at you?
0: No, because that would be verboten.
4: That would be.
0: Okay.
4: All right.
0: What you got? And now we lose you?
4: What?
0: What do you have?
1: You cut out there for a minute.
4: I have LOLO.
0: Oh, yes, that's exactly right. Yes, out there it is. It's the sitcom that portrayed the French resistance, LOLO. Good work.
4: Correct.
0: And where are you calling from?
4: Ed from Cedar Island Lake.
0: Oh, Ed. Thank you for being so patient,
4: all right,
0: sir. Bye-bye.
4: Yep. Thanks. Bye.
0: Bye-bye. Higher on green cheese. Higher on green cheese. You're on green cheese as far as I know. Okay. We'll go to this caller. Higher on green cheese.
5: Hey, ladies, how are you now?
0: We're making it so far.
5: Oh, yeah, no technical difficulties. You guys are doing great. Shout out to you guys before I forget. Not that I would, but I will.
0: Okay.
5: Yeah, you guys had a question about what was closest to the T-Rex?
1: Yes.
5: In animal-wise, is that a rooster? Slash chicken?
1: I'll give it to you. It's the chicken.
0: That's good enough for me.
1: I think the fact that you even got that's that's great. That's crazy, too, isn't it?
5: Yeah, right. First, I had no idea. I'm like, well, got to be something that looks like a T-Rex with two legs and no arms. So.
0: Right. There you go. That's right. Good job. All right. Where are you calling from?
5: It's Turtle Lake Turnpikers.
0: Oh,
5: and,
0: there's our king.
5: Yeah. I don't know how, but we're the king. And hey, I guess if I'm king, if I get it wrong, I still get a bell, right?
0: Well, I don't have a bell, but no, I'm going to say, just know that behind the scenes here, we are bowing and scraping.
1: We are.
5: Please don't.
0: Well, our love to the queen.
5: Will do. Oh, she'll be calling in. I'm quite sure she's listening quite intently in the other room.
0: Okay, very good. Thanks so much for calling, King.
5: Yeah, hey, shout out real quick. Winnisippi, Kilgore Scouts, you guys, Rusty, all the regulars, Rhinestone, Simon, John and Steph. And of course, Keith's the jester. So.
0: Yeah, he's your jester too. Good work. Talk to you soon. Thanks. Okay. Bye-bye. Higher on green cheese. Higher on green cheese.
6: Hello, can you hear me?
0: Yeah, I can.
6: Okay, yeah, I'd like to answer a couple of questions about the badass women in movies.
0: Okay.
6: All right, for Aeon Flux, that was Charlize Theron.
0: Yep, that's right.
6: All right, and now she was the female lead in Mad Max Fury Road, but you asked about Furiosa.
0: Yes.
6: Now that was Anna Taylor-Joy.
0: That is correct, sir. Good work.
6: All right, I can answer all of these, but I'll let somebody else answer
0: them. Just we'll hold you to two. Thanks so much for that. Where are you calling
6: Alrighty.
0: From?
6: All right. This is Jim and Bethy calling from Nugget Lake. And want to give a shout-out to Danny and Amanda.
0: I hope they're listening.
6: All righty.
0: Thanks for calling.
6: Thank you.
0: Bye-bye.
6: Yep, bye-bye.
0: Higher on green cheese.
7: Hello, I think you guys had a question about Daredevil's real name. Is that Matthew Murdock?
1: It is. It's Matt Murdock. Good job.
0: Where are you calling from?
7: This is the Winnisippi calling.
1: Oh, just got a shout out.
7: Yeah, we'd like to give a shout out to the Migrating Warblers. And then we also like to give a shout out to the Tulane Country Club.
0: Thanks for calling.
7: Yeah, absolutely.
0: Talk to you soon. Bye-bye.
7: Bye.
0: Hi, you're on green cheese.
8: Hey, how's it going? Can you hear me?
0: Yes, I can. It's going well now.
8: Well, that's good. Same here. It was my birthday yesterday. So
0: happy birthday.
8: Oh, thank you. All right. I have I think it's the Red Sonja question.
0: Yes.
8: Yeah. So the former, Mrs. Sylvester Stallone, Brigitte Nielsen?
0: That is correct, sir. Good work.
8: Yeah. Awesome.
0: For you. And where are you calling from?
8: This is Super Industry Lip Monkeys.
0: The Lip Monkeys?
8: Yeah, Lip Monkeys.
1: Nice.
0: I love it. It's good.
8: Awesome.
0: Okay, good. Thanks so much for calling.
8: Oh, thank you. Hopefully we'll get in again tonight.
0: I hope so.
8: We'll be talking.
0: Bye-bye. All right. Hi, you're on green cheese. Yo, you're on green cheese.
9: Hello, can you hear me?
0: I can.
9: So we were that call before where you were like, hello, and then you hung up for some reason. We weren't connected.
0: Yeah. Sorry about that, but I got to go.
9: No, I understand.
0: Okay, good. I'm glad you got back in.
9: And so we had our our answer was the chicken T-Rex.
1: Darn it. Well, we'll give you credit for it, though, because you were before him, so.
9: We were. We'll take that credit.
1: Okay.
9: All right, so I'd like to just give a shout-out to Jamie and Scott listening in the cities.
0: And where are you calling from?
9: I'm Andy the Yankee Doodle Dandy in the Mojave Desert.
0: Oh, yeah. Good to hear from you.
9: Oh, yeah. Happy to be here.
0: Thanks for calling.
9: Yeah, great show.
0: Thank you. Bye-bye.
9: Bye.
0: Hi, you're on Green Cheese.
10: Yes, it's nice to be on Green Cheese. Yeah. I'm moving away from my source.
0: Good.
10: I have an answer that's a redundant answer, that DC and DC Comics stands for Detective Comics.
1: That is correct. Good job.
10: There still is a Batman series called Detective Comics, so that's DC's Detective Comics. That makes sense.
1: Yes. Okay. Thanks for adding a question to the question.
0: Thanks, Galahad.
1: Good job, Galahad.
10: That's normal to me, isn't it?
1: Yes,
10: one.
1: It is.
10: Well, I was going to say hi to the gang on Doan Lake and Badass Women, let's suit.
0: That's exactly right. That's exactly right.
10: You know she's in a movie yet.
0: No.
10: No, right, that I know of.
0: Well, she might be soon. We are filming movies up here in the Northland, you know.
10: Well, she'd be a star.
0: All right, thanks, Galahad.
10: Bye-bye.
0: Hi, you're on Green Cheese.
11: Hello, Julie and Betsy. It's Lindsay from the Turtle Lake Turnpikers.
1: Hi,
0: there's our queen.
1: In the other room.
11: We are in the other room. Yes. No. I was wondering, did you guys get an answer to the question about the three mammals that go through menopause?
1: No.
11: Okay. Well, humans, us, obviously. And then I think it's orcas and pilot whales.
1: Well, I have humans and a different kind of whale. I'll give you the whale. It's humpback whale, but there's also something else. So humans and humpback whales and then something else.
11: Okay. I will think on that and let someone else in for it.
0: So us women, human women, and the humpback whales can commiserate about this event.
11: We sure can about so much.
0: Much, yes.
1: Yes.
11: Well, it's a great show, and it was just lovely to meet both of you at the picnic. I can't believe it was a month ago.
1: I know.
0: It feels like yesterday.
11: I know.
1: Crazy.
11: It does. Well, I just wanted to shout out Garage Sale Ninjas, of course, for bestowing this honor upon us. In Winnipeg, John and Steph, as always, Keach, Mojo, Jegs, all the regulars, and all the new people that might be calling in tonight, too.
0: Yeah, and the new people that we pick up here and there that call in and say, this is my first time. I love that.
11: I know. We love to hear the new people and then the little teasers when they get calling in too. So
0: yeah. Thanks. Yeah. Thank you so much.
11: Thanks. Bye.
0: Bye-bye. Hi, you're on Green Cheese.
12: Hi there.
0: Hey.
12: Hey. I'd like to answer the question of who played Mystique.
0: Okay.
12: And I think it's Jennifer Lawrence.
0: Mystique in X2, Two Men, X-Men United. I don't know if there's a difference because I don't have this.
12: Well, there's been a few.
0: Yeah, there has. And I think so. This is a different Mystique, a different movie with Mystique.
12: Okay, gotcha. That's all I got.
0: Where are you calling from?
12: We're Amen Lake.
0: Amen Lake. Amen to that.
12: Yep. Yeah, all right.
0: Thanks for calling. Bye.
12: Yep, thanks. Bye.
0: Hi, you're on Green Cheese.
13: Yeah, it's Jigs from the garage.
0: Jigs.
13: Yeah. Hey, how many answers do we get to answer tonight?
0: One or two.
13: It was limited to one.
0: Okay. Huh? We'll hold it to one now.
13: Okay. Who was that other guy that called?
0: Well, he doesn't
13: answer about seven of the SOBs. It's like, come on.
0: Oh, Jigs.
13: Just because things got happened in the first part of the show where you couldn't get in, I mean, it's no big deal.
0: True.
13: But that Peter Parker, his parents died.
1: Yes.
13: They died in a plane crash.
1: They did die in a plane crash. Good job, Jigs.
13: All right. So I got to give a shout out to Sheldon, the best campground host on South here, Mr. Mojo, because I think he was going to try to get into you.
0: Okay.
13: On a text message. Simon from the Lakes, Mike from the Sack, and all the regulars. And I said my piece, and I'll try to get in again.
0: Thanks a lot, Jigs. Bye-bye.
13: All right. You bet.
0: Hi, you're on Green Cheese.
14: Yeah, ladies, I've been on hold so long, my pet T-Rex turned into a chicken.
1: I was waiting
0: to
1: find out how long you've been waiting.
14: I'm telling you right now.
1: Well, thanks for hanging in there.
14: You guys wrote my material, I'm telling you. All I had to do was just reword it.
0: True that.
14: I know, and I was away from my source. Like I said, this is eons. So you can throw me a softball, or I'm just going to quick send a shout out and move about.
1: How about, is Captain Planet a Marvel Comics hero?
14: Captain Planet, oh, that was DC, I think. No?
0: We can't answer that.
1: You're correct. Oh, the answer would be no.
14: I thought. I'm
1: the
14: like, answer that was like the school issue. That was like fake.
0: Oh, okay.
14: Like a real comic.
1: So
14: guy.
1: Good job. So
14: fake.
1: There's your softball. The answer would be no.
14: Home run.
1: There you go.
14: On all the bases. Right. All right. Well, bang up job, ladies. A shout out to Floor Mama, my daughter Carly, and her beautiful friend Jen, the flooring masters, my gal Celeste. All the regular cheesers, and you guys know, and I know we got to change them filters monthly.
0: Oh. See you later. Hi, you're on Green Cheese.
15: Hello.
0: Hi,
15: this is OJ and KJ in the Valley of Sunshine, Prairie City, Oregon.
0: Nice.
15: So, let's see. A mammal that sleeps with one eye open.
0: Yes.
15: In the word of another fellow in this, what's the known fact? That would be Julie Crabb.
0: That's correct. Because somebody might be coming to get me at any moment.
15: That's right. So anyways, the actual answer is cetaceans, and I call them cetaceans, but whales and dolphins.
1: Yep, I have dolphins, and here's what it says. Only half of their brain sleeps at one time, so the opposite eye remains open while the one brain side rests.
0: Wow.
15: Correct.
0: Good that's, job. That's, yeah. Wait, that's why I sleep with one eye open.
15: You're a dolphin?
0: That's exactly right.
1: Yeah. No, because only half of her brain sleeps at one time.
0: Exactly.
15: Yeah, so cool. So, all right. Good to hear you guys. Thanks for getting on, and I'd like to give a shout-out to the Migrating Warblers, please.
0: Okay, you just did, and thanks so much for calling, Prairie City.
15: Okay, bye-bye.
0: Bye. Hi, you're on
16: good
0: Green Cheese.
16: Guys. Thanks. To get on, I'd like to give it a shot.
0: Hi, you're on the way. Walk away.
17: Okay.
0: Hi, you're on. Walk away, please. There you go. Okay, let's try this again. Hi, you're on Green Cheese.
18: Dooley, it's Mojo from the sauna.
0: Mojo, good to hear from you, sir.
18: Good to be heard from.
0: Good to be heard.
18: Glad that you got the technical difficulties handled.
0: Here I had thought I had it down and look.
1: Well, you probably just got done dialing, actually.
0: Probably.
18: Oh, I've been dialing like a madman. Anyway, that Jigs from the garage, that fool, he got my answer.
0: Okay.
18: He was with Peter Parker, so I just got to give a couple shout-outs quick. Back to Jigs and John and Steph and everybody that gave me a shout-out. And to the Side Lake hippies, and just to let them know that I won't be at Deer Lake Charlie's Jug Band Boogie tomorrow.
0: Oh, gosh, does that bring back memories. Somebody just sent me a bunch of pictures from, and I believe that I might have met you then, back in the day.
18: 1975?
0: No. No, I wasn't here then, but in the early 90s, I went to two or three of them, and I'm thinking I met you then.
18: No, I went to my first one last year.
0: Oh, wow. Okay, then I take that back.
18: Well, there's an awful lot of good-looking guys around, so I don't blame you for being confused.
0: Thanks. All right, then.
18: All right. Great job. We'll keep listening. Thanks, girls.
0: Thanks a lot. Bye-bye. Hi, you're on Green Cheese.
17: Hi there. This is Joe. I believe I have the answer for the which was the first Death Star target, and I think it was Alderaan.
0: Oh, hold on. Let me get to those pieces of paper, and here they are right now. What did you say, Alderaan? That is
17: Alderaan?
0: That is correct.
17: All right. I want to give a shout-out to Margaret at Camp Olson.
0: Okay, you just did. Good work. Thanks so much for calling.
17: Yep. Have a good night.
0: Good night. Hi, you're on Green Cheese.
19: Hi. Did you guys get an answer yet for who played Mystique in the X2 movie?
0: I got an answer from the wrong Mystique. But, I mean, I think there's been a couple of women to play Mystique, but this is the X2 X-Men United.
19: Yes, and I believe that's kind of like the original section where I think it was still played by Rebecca Romijn.
0: Yep, that's exactly right. That's right. I think she was very good, Queenie.
19: Thank you. Totally Turnpikers. Shout out to everybody. Also, shout out to Larry the Liar. We haven't heard from him in a little bit, so hoping all is well with him and hoping to hear from him soon.
1: But it was sure nice to see him at the picnic, wasn't
0: sure
1: it?
0: Sure was.
19: Oh, wasn't that a tearjerker?
1: No kidding.
0: Thanks so much.
19: Thanks. Bye.
0: Bye-bye. Hi, you're on Green Cheese.
20: Hey, this is Soggy Bottom Walkers.
0: Yes.
20: I was going to answer the question of the first superhero.
0: Okay, go ahead, Beth.
20: Is it Superman?
0: Wait, what's the question you were answering?
1: Here's the question that I have of that Stan Lee wrote his first story in 1944 and for which timely, soon to be Marvel comic? That was the question. But I don't have who is the first superhero.
20: Oh, is it?
1: So Stanley wrote his first story in 1941 for which Timely comic, and Timely Comics was supposed to soon to be Marvel.
20: The Hulk?
1: Nope. But good guess.
20: All right. Shout out to Simon.
1: Where are you calling from?
20: Riley Lake. We're on the pontoon.
1: Oh, nice. So, a little windy out there?
20: Huh?
1: A little windy out there?
20: No, it's pretty calm.
1: Nice.
0: Good work. Thanks for calling.
20: All right. Thank you, ladies.
0: Bye-bye. Hi, you're on Green Cheese.
21: Yes, I wanted to answer the question.

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1: And mini lipsticks to give them a special sheen. What is Pearl Essence made out of? And then we'll throw a couple more Marvel and DC questions. Spider-Man's clone, Ben Reilly, goes by which superhero name? And what was the name of the comic that Superman first appeared in?
2: Okay. Also, let's see here. What are the 10 most abundant elements in the universe? Higher on green cheese.
3: Hey, this is Kilgore Scouts calling from Bemidji.
2: Hi there, Kilgore Scouts.
3: Hey, so I was trying to get on some of those comical questions earlier, but they all kind of got taken out before I could get in. But I think I heard there was still one left that hadn't been answered. Stan Lee's first comic or first story?
1: Yes.
3: Was it Captain America?
1: It was Captain America. Good job.
3: Yes.
1: All right.
3: Yeah, I had to make sure I still had my nerd credentials handy.
2: Oh, yes, good work, sir. You do.
1: Trust me. It's okay.
3: All right. Well, shout out to Grandstand and Turtle Lake Turnpikers and Keech. And great show. We'll try and call that again.
2: Thanks a lot. Bye-bye. Hi, you're on. Hi, you're on green cheese.
4: Oh, you're on. Go. Run.
1: Run, Forrest, run.
5: We had to get away from our source. I couldn't stay in the other room all night or the barn.
1: Well.
5: Anyways. Hey, you guys got a question real quick about the, it was about what is lipstick or perfume?
1: No. An ingredient called pearl essence is used in many lipsticks to give them a special shine. What is pearl essence made out of?
5: Isn't it hog fat or lard?
1: Nope.
5: Okay.
1: Okay, good.
5: God, my wife smells good on the lips. I thought it was that bacon smell, but...
1: Where are you calling from?
5: Good show, girl. This is Turtle Lake Turnpike.
1: Our king. Sorry about that.
2: All right, sir. Bye-bye. Hi, you're on green cheese.
6: Oh, hi. That came on a lot quicker than I was expecting. evening again, green cheese. Canada calling here. So, the most abundant element on Earth. So I'll just give two of them and give other people.
1: I think that's fair.
2: Fair.
6: Hydrogen and helium.
2: Let me see. Hold on now. Hydrogen for sure and helium for sure. Good work.
6: Awesome. Great stuff. Just shout out back to anyone we missed in the first round, and we'll keep trying.
2: Thanks, John. Bye.
6: Thanks, baby.
2: Hi, you're on green cheese.
7: Did you guys get an answer to the pearlescent question?
1: No.
7: Is it mica powder?
1: No. Good guess.
7: Darn. Okay.
1: Where are you calling from?
7: This is Winnisippi calling.
1: Okay, Winnisippi.
2: Good to hear from you again. Thanks so much for calling.
7: Yeah.
2: All
7: right. Shout out to the Turtle Lake Turnpikers. Great show. Thanks, ladies.
1: Thank you.
2: Hi, you're on green cheese.
8: Oh, hey, Sam the Lakes again. Back up in my place, connecting with my chicken wire and coconut shells here, you know.
1: Good
8: so,
1: work.
8: Anyway, did you? I missed a bunch because I was migrating between here and there. But did you get Fools and the other part of that?
1: The which one?
8: You asked about British sitcoms, and one of them was Only Fools and Blank.
2: Yes, and I did get that from, that was Sudbury.
8: Okay.
2: Yeah.
8: Well, that's cool then. Why don't we go with some elements? How many do you want here? I heard you got hydrogen and helium.
2: So, yep, go for two. Go for two.
8: Okay, let's go with, I bet the next most common are probably oxygen and carbon.
2: Oxygen and carbon for sure. Good work, Simon.
8: Thank you, ladies. You're doing a great job. You recovered well from a tight spot tonight.
2: You're
8: hitting a pinch.
1: And thanks for the assist.
2: Yes, thanks, Simon.
8: Thank you, ladies. Take care.
2: Bye-bye. Hi, you're on green cheese.
9: Hello. Hi. I think that the additive to for the pearlescence, is it mica?
2: Somebody just said that too.
1: No, they didn't say mica, but no. Yeah. No, they said micro powder. But it's not mica. That is not what I have.
9: All right. Okay. I'm sorry.
1: Don't be sorry.
2: Never be sorry.
1: Where are you calling?

0: calling from?
1: I am calling from LT's Camp at Cap Togama.
0: LT's Camp.
2: Good to hear from you.
0: Thanks for calling.
1: Yeah. Can I do a couple shout outs?
0: Sure.
1: I want to shout out to the Corpies at Horseshoe Lake and Larry's Lair out on Fig Lake and my favorite, Sam and Michael in Bohutsin.
2: I hope they're listening.
1: I do too. Thank you so much.
2: Thanks for calling. Bye-bye. Hi, you're on Green Cheese.
3: I believe the answer to Ben Riley's ALS would be Scarlet Spider.
0: Scarlet Spider is correct. Good job. Where are you calling from?
3: Yeah. This is the Winnissippi again.
0: Oh, Winnissippi.
2: You guys are getting in good. Good work.
0: Good job.
3: Thank you.
0: They've got the bat phone.
3: Let me give a shout out to the Turtle Lake Turnpikers and the Migrating Warblers and the Keewatin Country Club.
2: Thank you. Bye-bye. Hi, you're on Green Cheese.
4: Oh, hello.
2: Hi.
4: I'd like to guess the lipstick opalescence. Is it abalone by chance?
0: No.
4: Oh, darn.
0: Well,
4: we gave it a shot.
0: But I'm going to say that I'm just going to say that you're closer than anybody else.
4: Track.
0: You're closer than anybody else has been.
4: Is it a pearl? Can I guess a second time? A pearl.
0: It's not a pearl.
4: Oh, my gosh. We'll have to reconvene here.
0: Okay.
2: Thanks for calling.
4: Oh, my goodness. Sure thing. All right. We're calling from Avon Lake again.
2: Thanks.
4: Same group.
2: Thank you so much for calling.
4: All right. We'll try again. Thanks.
2: Bye. Hi, you're on Green Cheese.
5: Yeah, Pearl of Essence. I believe that is created from the dreams of crushed dwarves.
0: Doesn't even make sense. The dreams of crushed dwarves?
5: Yeah.
2: Okay.
5: I mean, you gotta hit them with a stick, and then they turn into gold coins, and you collect those gold coins. And
0: that's not what I have.
5: Anyways, I'm calling for a correction about how Peter Parker's parents died.
2: Okay.
5: They died because they bled out from the ears to rocking out to Ready Bachman and Bachman Turner Overdrive. You ain't seen nothing yet. Bow, bow. Teach from Parts Unknown. Let me give a shout out to John, Steph, and Sudbury, all the regulars, Bojo, Jigs, the Northeast Creeps, Smitty the Dirtbag, and you two. Adios.
2: Thanks, Spy. Hi, you're on Green Cheese.
6: Oh, hey. How are you guys?
2: I'm great. How about you?
6: Good. This is Cats and Dogs Living Together from Minnetonka. We haven't called.
2: I know, long time.
6: Year. Yeah, been a long time. You're doing a great job with the technical difficulties and all. Did you get an answer about the pearlescence, the lipstick? We think we have an answer.
0: We have not received the correct answer
2: We've
0: yet.
2: Had many tries, though.
6: Many tries. Is it oysters?
0: No. You guys are all in the right region, but that's not what I have.
6: We're heading down that path. Okay.
2: Okay.
6: Well, quick shout out. If I could,
2: sure,
6: to the Golden Gopher football team. I know they're probably not feeling great today, so they'll get after
0: Darn
6: it next
0: it.
6: Week if they're listening to Green Cheese out there. Thanks, guys.
2: Thank you.
0: Thank
2: bye-bye.
6: Bye.
2: Let's see here. A couple more questions from the
0: before
2: British.
0: Before you do that, let's just remind everybody that support comes from the Loft Event Center in downtown Bemidji, providing a multi-purpose event space that accommodates groups of all sizes, up to 150 people for wedding receptions, business meetings, concerts, and more. 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
2: All righty then. Let's see here. Oh, here's some more British sitcoms, older British sitcoms. Which sitcom features three precocious children and their mom and dad? Who played the Vicar of Dibley? What was the name of the hotel run by John Cleese in the sitcom? In the sitcom of the same name, of which I'm very familiar and love. What was the name of the character played by Ronnie Barker in Porridge? And who did Ronnie Barker play in Open All Hours? 218-326-1234. Hi, you're on Green Cheese.
7: Hi. My name is Kathy.
0: Hi, Kathy.
7: I was just going to try to answer a question about Peter Parker. There's a guy whose name is Alex. And I think the question is what character he played.
0: I said, well, the one that we had was Spider-Man's clone, Ben Reilly, goes by which superhero name? And we got the answer to that. And then the other, only other time I said Peter Parker was asking how his parents died.
7: Oh, and you got the answer to that too.
0: We did get the answer to that.
7: Oh, so, okay.
0: That's okay. You. Where are you calling from?
7: Keewatin, Minnesota.
2: Good to hear from you. Thanks so much for calling.
7: Thank you.
2: Bye-bye.
7: Bye.
2: Hi, you're on Green Cheese.
8: Yeah, did you get all the elements yet, or are we still working on that?
2: We're still working. We've got six left.
8: Oh, six. Well, iron has to be one, right?
2: That's one.
8: I'll go for, I think aluminum also.
2: Nope, not aluminum.
8: Oh, really?
2: Mm-mm.
8: Oh, I thought that was pretty abundant. All right. This Bob and Mary down in Wisconsin at Windmill Farms.
2: Thanks, Windmill Farms. Good to hear from you again.
8: Yeah, we haven't called in for a while. It's been a busy summer.
2: Well, yes, it always is, isn't it? I'm just glad you found time tonight.
8: Yeah, we did. All right. Have a good night.
2: Thank you. Bye-bye. Hi, you're on Green Cheese.
9: Yeah, Jake's from the garage again.
2: Yes, sir.
9: Yeah, that Pearl Essence.
2: Yes.
9: Did you ever get an answer for that? You said you're all close and doing whatever.
2: Nope.
9: But my brother Bear says it's fish scales.
0: That is correct. It is fish scales.
9: There's a lot of it, but I think it's fish scales.
0: It is fish scales. Good job, Brother Bear.
2: Good job,
9: Brother Bear. He said to say hi to Mr. Mojo.
2: Okay.
9: He knows him.
2: Okay.
9: Jeep from the sack and the Wawina Land Baron, and I'll let you go.
2: Thanks so much, Jigs. Talk to you soon.
9: All right. Thank you.
2: Bye-bye. Hi, you're on Green Cheese.
10: Hello, Green Cheese. This is Steph in Sudbury, Canada, calling back again.
2: Thanks,
10: Steph. Yes, a couple more of the elements.
2: Okay.
10: All right. So I believe one of them might be oxygen and possibly lithium.
2: We got oxygen, but not lithium.
10: Not lithium?
2: Nope.
10: All right. We'll keep thinking and we'll call back.
2: Thanks.
10: Perfect. Thank you.
2: Thank you so much for calling. Bye-bye. Hi, you're on Green Cheese.
11: Hi, I'm calling about the John Cleese sitcom.
2: Yes.
11: Would that be Fawlty Towers?
2: It sure would be. I love that show.
11: So do I. One of my favorites.
2: Me too. God, they were so smart. So funny.
11: It is.
2: Where are you calling from?
11: This is Becker Sauna Crew, and I'd like to give a shout-out to Persia, Elvin, and our grandson, Espen, listening in Chicago area.
2: Oh, cool.
11: And our daughter and her boyfriend, Marcusen and Jack, just coming home from Denmark.
2: Oh, wow. That's cool. Well, yes. You're going to have the family together soon then, right?
11: Yes, definitely.
2: Good to hear from you.
11: Thank you. Have a great night.
2: Bye-bye. Hi, you're on Green Cheese.
12: Hey, this is the Larder Chick in Balsam Township.
2: Hi.
12: Hi. I wanted to answer the Vicar of Dibley.
2: Okay.
12: The actress Dawn French, and she is hilarious.
2: Let me see where am I back up to that one here? What did you say? I said that, didn't I?
12: The Vicar of Dibley?
2: The Vicar of Dibley. I know I said that, but now I can't seem to find in my blah, blah. Say it again. Who?
12: Dawn French.
2: That is correct. I just found it. Good work. Good work. And that's hilarious, huh?
12: The Vicar of Dibley is hilarious. Dawn French is a hilarious actress.
2: Yeah. Oh, okay. I'm going to take that into consideration. Thanks so much for that. Where are you calling from?
12: All right. This is the Lager Chick in Balsam Township.
2: Thanks so much. Oh, we did say Balsam Township. Thanks so much for calling.
12: Hey, good night, girls.
2: Good night. Hi, you're on Green Cheese.
13: Hey, I'm going to take a stab at the John Cleese Hotel.
2: Okay.
13: I know somebody probably just got it.
2: Just got it.
13: I didn't want to hang up.
2: I'm glad you didn't.
13: Because, well, when when you stay on hold so long. That's Faulty Towers.
2: That's right. See, that's, I'm glad you said that, because you do have to hang on for so long that when you finally get through and it's been taken, you're still going to answer like it wasn't taken.
13: Oh, yeah.
2: Good job. Thanks so much for calling.
13: You bet.
2: Where are you calling from?
13: Aitkin County Cabin.
2: Aitkin County Cabin. Good to hear from you.
13: All right.
0: Thanks for calling.
2: Bye-bye. Hi, you're on Green Cheese.
14: Well, Faulty Towers has been taken twice, so I'm going to guess an element.
2: Okay.
14: The element of surprise?
2: Yes!
0: That is it.
2: That's exact. In
14: that
2: fact, that's the most, right, that's the most,
14: everybody.
2: That's the most abundant element in the entire universe. Is the
0: yes.
2: Yes. The that element of surprise.
0: Where are you calling from?
14: This is Ed again.
2: All right. Thanks, Ed.
0: Thanks,
2: bye.
0: Ed.
2: Hi, you're on Green Cheese.
15: Oh, hi. I'm hearing an answer now. We were talking about the most common elements,
2: uh-huh,
15: and we were wondering if nickel was
2: nope,
15: one of them.
2: No, not nickel.
15: All right. That's all I got.
2: Where are you calling from?
15: This is Danger Camp Oahu.
2: Oh, hey. How's the weather out there? It wasn't your island that got the big hurricane, was it?
15: No, it was Kauai.
2: Oh, yeah, that's...
15: So we're all good.
2: Oh,
15: good. Weather's beautiful today.
2: Of course it is. Of course it is. That's just silly. All right. Thank you so much, Danger Camp.
15: Thank you.
2: Bye-bye.
15: Rachel. Bye-bye.
2: Thank you. In case the people that did go to the picnic didn't remember, they're the ones with the tools sticking out of their head.
0: Right.
2: Really good.
0: That was
2: really
0: great.
2: Really good.
0: And hula skirts.
2: Higher on green cheese.
16: I don't know about the most abundant element, but the most abundant compound is hot air. And that's because Mojo and Jigs and Rhinestone are constantly blowing it into the atmosphere.
2: That's right. That's
16: exactly. Future parts unknown.
2: Yes,
16: Let's
2: sir.
16: Shout out to Danger Camp Oahu and the migrating warblers. It was awesome to meet them at the picnic.
2: Hey, Keith.
0: And you know what? There was no Mickey. Was no Mickey slipping, just so you know. It was must have come from...
16: I don't know about that, man. Robert Downey Jr.
0: It must have come...
16: Less than zero.
0: It was, must have been...
16: Seeing,
0: I'm sure
16: still,
0: it was Mojo.
16: I can't see color. It's like a television test pattern, man.
2: Hey, Keech. We were wondering now. You guys, so Brandy, Joe, and all of y'all, where do you guys live? In Northeast?
16: Yeah. Well, I live in parts unknown.
2: Well, I know, but...
0: You live up here or down there?
16: Yeah, we're down there.
2: Okay. See, I knew it, Betsy. See, I knew you guys way better than Betsy.
16: and we just met, I think it's Don and Janice from Fillmore.
2: Don and Janice.
16: They were up to the picnic for the first time. Yeah, they call in every now and then, and we told them we hang out at our joint. They hang out at a different joint, but yeah, they came in this last week and
0: nice.
2: Oh, so you guys
16: we met
2: like,
16: up. Yeah, was,
2: you guys connected with some other cheesers that you didn't know until then.
16: Right. This thing is growing. Let's keep it going.
2: Dude, good work. Thanks so much, Keech.
16: All right, adios.
2: Adios. Hi, you're on Green Cheese.
17: Oh, hey ladies, time the lakes again. Well, we'll thanks for throwing out a few more British comedies. I'm going to go with from Porridge, that of Granny Barker played Norman Stanley Fletcher. Fletcher was known as.
2: Yes, that is exactly right, sir. Good work.
17: You've seen that? Have you seen that program?
2: I
17: Joe,
2: never have, but see it all.
17: That was so funny. Granny Barker, he was so clever and so funny. He really, really was. So if anyone ever wants to get, I mean, Faulty Towers is the funniest thing in the world, but this has got to be just about the funniest as well, I swear.
2: Okay.
17: I have a bias. British comedy in the 70s was about the funniest thing there is.
2: Oh, know? No kidding. No kidding, sir.
17: And granted, that's consider the source when you say that. But anyway, I'll stop rabbiting on. But you ladies are the greatest.
2: Thanks so much, Simon.
0: Thanks,
2: good
0: Simon.
2: To hear from you.
17: Thank you all. Good night.
2: Good night. Hi, you're on Green Cheese.
18: Yeah, hey, I'd like to take a stab at a couple of the elements there.
2: Okay.
18: I don't think I've heard anybody say nitrogen or argon yet.
2: Nitrogen for sure. Argon, no.
18: Well, I'll take the one I got then.
2: Yes, you will. Where are you calling from?
18: This is Duncan from the Becker Sauna Crew. I would also like to shout out Espen and the gang in Chicago and our international travelers back from Denmark, Markson and Jack. Also the KAXE crew who was working the state fair booth and gave us a shout out while we were on radio live down there.
2: Wasn't that cool? I listened to that. Well, of course, I wasn't there, but it was really good. I'm glad you were there.
18: Yeah, it was fun.
2: Okay, cool. Thanks for calling.
18: You betcha.
2: Bye. Hi, you're on Green Cheese.
19: Yeah, I'd like to take a stab at the Don French answer.
2: At the what?
19: Don French.
2: Oh, yeah, yeah, yep, Don French.
19: But, you know, I was on hold, and somebody answered it, and then the next two questions, people had already answered that. So I called in because you said it was okay, even if you were on hold.
2: Just hang in there anyway.
19: Sure.
2: That's exactly right, sir. You took me up on it. Thank you, Galahad. Yeah.
0: That's not Galahad.
19: Who's Galahad?
0: That's not Galahad.
2: That's not Galahad.
0: No.
2: Who is it?
19: No, this is.
2: Jim Awesome. Awesome Brain Trust, Jim.
19: AKA president of the Crab Cakes Worldwide Fan Club.
2: Thank you, Jim. I'm sorry. You guys do sound alike. I'm sorry.
0: I don't think they sound one thing alike.
2: You don't know them, and I do.
19: Couple of shout-outs. One to the Vermillionaires, Dan and Rose at Lake Vermillion.
2: The Vermillionaires.
19: The second one to Jiggs. Now, I've never met him. Maybe I will next summer at the picnic. But Jiggs was also the uncle of the Cats and Jammer kids. Now, you guys are too young to remember.
2: Not me.
19: You're too young to remember that comic.
2: Yeah. I remember Cats and Jammer kids.
0: Not me. You guys are way older than I am.
19: Who said? So anywho, the other one, and I'll guess I'll have to wait till the picnic next year. But isn't there a lady that calls in every once in a while? The lady from Mantrap or something like that?
2: I don't know
0: about that.
19: I heard her a couple weeks ago.
2: Well, she needs.
19: And then what happened? What happened to that young girl, that 7-year-old from a couple weeks ago, that was hitting home runs with the answers? Remember that? Were you guys listening?
0: I don't know. No, I don't think I was listening a couple of weeks ago.
2: We must have been.
19: You were probably, because you're so young, you're probably taking your afternoon nap.
0: Right.
2: That's a good one.
19: Hey, who loves you? Answer this question. Who loves you?
2: Jim Awesome, I hope.
19: Oh, by home runs. You bet.
2: Thank you,
19: sir. Have a nice night. I'll try back later.
2: Okie dokie. Bye.
19: But.
2: And just to let you know that the only place in the world you're going to be able to hear Green Cheese is right here on KAXC every Saturday night from 7 to 9 o'clock. 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
0: Yep, and hey, don't forget to listen to KAXE After Dark tonight.
2: Yeah, metal.
0: Yeah, heavy metal with Jay Steelwolf, and of course the name is perfect. 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And what is a more common name for an intergluteal cleft, and what is the official national animal of Scotland?
2: Intergluteal cleft sounds very painful. Hi, you're on Green Cheese.
20: Good evening, Green Cheese. Bob from the mean streets of South St. Paul.
2: Hey, Bob.
20: I'd like to get a stab at one of the most common elements.
2: Okay.
20: Let's go with zinc.
2: Let me see here. Nope. No zinc.
20: Man. All right. I want to give a few shout-outs.
2: Okay.
20: First of all, to Brother Barry, Mike and Craig.
2: Yep, Mike and Barry. Yep. Mm-hmm.
20: Keach, Rhinestone, Mojo, Canada, Diamond, everyone else. I do want to give a special shout-out to Mr. and Mrs. Doug Danger, who I met earlier today. They're the nicest people ever.
2: Oh, wow. Cool. Do they? You think they listen? Or if they haven't, why aren't they?
20: They probably weren't because they had their concert in their backyard.
2: Oh, that sounds cool.
20: A blues band. And I tell you what, they're the nicest people ever.
2: Well, I believe you. I do. I hope you'll tell them about us, too.
20: All the green cheesers.
2: Thank you. Good to hear from you. Bye-bye. Hi, you're on Green Cheese.
1: Hey, I was going to try and answer the question, what's the most common element?
2: Okay.
1: I'm waiting on hold. I don't know if it's already been answered.
2: We've got 1, 2, 3, 4, 5, 6. We've got 4 left.
1: Well, I'll just say carbon. I don't know if that's already been
2: carbon, answered. It was already answered. So if you want another one you want to throw out, go ahead.
1: I'll have to call back.
2: Okay, good. Where are you calling from?
1: Actually, I'm calling from Iowa. I'm coming up to Minnesota soon.
2: Oh, cool.
1: I like to listen to you guys.
2: You're listening to us on the road then?
1: Yeah.
2: Hey, good to hear from you. Thanks so much for calling.
1: Yeah, no problem.
2: Bye. Talk to you later. Hi, you're on Green Cheese.
21: Hey, Julie, it's Mojo again.
2: Yes, sir.
21: How about sodium for an element?
2: No.
21: Okay.
2: I'm sorry, I can't. I can't couch it in anything nicer except no. Sorry, dear.
21: Well, I was just thinking, sodium is actually salt, and with all the seas in the world and the oceans and all the salt water, I figured that would be one of them.
2: Well, that's a good assumption. Sadly, it's wrong.
21: You know what happens when you assume.
2: That's right.
0: Exactly right,
2: sir.
21: Okay, let me... Now, Keach handed out pickles at the get-together there in August.
2: Uh-huh.
21: And if he can get back in, how long do I have to wait to try them pickles? And do I have to worry about you slipping me a Mickey?
2: Now, I've got some of those Keach pickles.
21: You got some, too?
2: I did
0: not get any.
21: Have you tried them?
2: Yes, and they are really good. Really, really good.
21: Okay.
2: Maybe you'll luck out. I guess he likes me better than you. Just kidding. Oh.
21: All right.
2: Thank you.
21: Thanks, girls, for a good Saturday night.
2: Yeah, always good to hear from you, sir.
21: Yep, and you guys, too. Thank you.
0: Thank you.
2: Hi, you're on Green Cheese.
22: Yeah, Jigs from the garage.
2: Yes, Jigs.
22: Yeah, dirty dog. Mr. Mojo just was in there, and he took a shot at what I was thinking about for a guest. So okay. I have nothing to go, but I got to give a shout out to Brandy Joe, Brandy Poo, and Keith. Was a mathematician at the picnic there, so I was just wondering what else 50-1 gets used for, and we'll go from there.
2: Thank you, sir.
22: All right, thank you.
2: Bye-bye.
22: Bye.
2: Hi, you're on Green Cheese.
23: Sometimes it's just your time to shine with the question.
2: Yes?
23: So I needed you to repeat it. The inner glutular...
2: Yeah,
0: what's a more common name for an intergluteal cleft?
23: That would be an anal fissure.
2: Dude.
0: Well, it's not anal fissure,
23: no.
0: But you're walking on the sun.
23: I heard about anal fissures from The Office, Kevin. The real thing, you know.
2: I know it is. Can we stop talking about them, though?
0: It's not quite as medical as that, I would say.
2: It's pretty medical, Beth.
23: Yeah,
2: well, no, I mean,
23: like, the stars are aligning. This is my question.
0: I feel like that you would be able to get this question as well, but it's that's a little too deep.
23: Okay. Well, it's just what we call chimney fire. A little chimney.
0: Easy now. All right.
2: I'm really, I'm kind of getting nervous here.
0: Okay,
2: people.
0: We got to go.
2: We got to go. Bye. Oops. Hi, you're on Green Cheese.
24: Evening again. Well, I'm glad I didn't hang up because I was sure Keach was going to get that. So I had my finger on the button.
2: Oh. Okay.
0: And then you have the correct answer.
24: Yeah, that would be your butt crack.
0: It is your butt crack. say you're walking on the
2: good
0: sun.
2: Job, John.
0: Yeah, well, he was kind of walking on the sun with his answer.
24: Yeah, exactly. Exactly. Oh, we were dying over here.
0: So are we.
2: Jeepers criminy.
24: Okay. Great show tonight, as always. Lots of fun. Just shout out back to everyone and give one to Linda and Joan Lake. And if you can, remember, support public media. It's very important.
2: So. Every
0: Thank
2: day.
0: You, Thank you, John.
2: Thank you, sir.
24: Bye again. Bye-bye.
2: Hi, you're on green cheese. Wait a minute. Do I have you? Hi, you're on green cheese.
3: Hi, this is Becker Sana Crew calling in about the Scotland animal question.
0: Yes.
3: Would it be unicorn?
0: It is a unicorn.
2: Oh, I had that on another piece of paper. Good work on that.
0: There you go. Good job. I'm sorry, where'd you say you're calling from?
3: Becker Sana Crew.
2: Oh, okay, got you down here. Good work.
0: Good job.
3: Wonderful.
2: Thanks so much
3: for
2: calling.
3: And shout out to all the green cheesers and the new green cheesers and to our friends in Canada. We love you in Canada.
2: We do.
0: We do.
2: Never forget that, Canada. Thanks for calling.
3: Thank you.
2: Bye-bye. Bye. Hi, you're on green cheese.
4: Ladies, how are you now?
2: I'm good. I'm okay. I'm recovering. Why?
0: It was so quick.
4: Well, when you lead up with a question about that with all the butt talk, it's got to be hemorrhoids or piles. You know, when you're wearing your wet trunks and you wear them all day long, you get piles.
0: Easy now. We're going a little too deep.
4: Well, you got there was an answer already.
0: Yes, we did. Did you get the? Do you know? Did you hear it?
4: No, I was in the other room.
0: Well, good job. The correct answer, again, is not so medical. It's the butt crack.
4: Oh. Well, I would have had another word, but I'm glad I didn't call
0: I'm
4: in for that.
0: I'm glad you didn't. There you go. Please. Okay.
2: Okay.
4: Ladies, Turtle Lake Turnpikers, love you guys.
2: Thanks so much, Turtle Lake. Bye-bye. Hi, you're on green cheese.
5: Hi, I would like to answer the... like the platinum, is that one of those questions?
2: The elements. What did you say?
5: Yes, elements.
2: Nope, not platinum.
5: How about helium?
2: Helium, we got that already, but that is one, yes.
5: Oh, bummer.
2: You're okay. Where are you calling from?
5: We're calling from LP's camp on Lake Captogama.
2: Good to talk to you again. Thanks for calling.
5: All right, thank you.
2: Okay, bye-bye.
0: I'm going to throw another one out here. Name the MLB logos with a vowel in them. I have 8. Now, I think that's a controversial number, but name the 8 MLB logos.
2: Don't say controversial. Stick to your guns.
0: With a vowel in them.
2: Okay. I'm also going to tell you, here's the elements that we do have so far for the top 10 most abundant. Helium, nitrogen, iron, hydrogen, oxygen, carbon. We've got 4 others remaining. And we're going to go to you. Hi, you're on green cheese.
6: Hi. Has the question been answered? What is the national, I believe, animal of Scotland?
0: We did get that, but what do you have?
6: Red stag.
0: No, it's the unicorn.
6: A unicorn. There's no unicorns in Scotland.
0: Well, that's why
2: they think there are. Oh,
0: they're not. They're not in Scotland, but there are somewhere. That's it. The national.
6: I don't know. That's all wrong.
0: I know the official national. It's the official national anthem or national animal of Scotland is the unicorn.
6: That doesn't sound right, but I'll believe you.
2: Okay, where are you calling from?
6: Okay, this is Dave from Aiken Acres, and I want to give a shout-out to the gang at Taylor Lake, and thank you for doing what you do.
2: Thank you so much. Bye-bye. Hi, you're on green cheese.
7: Oh, hi. It's Linda from Don't Like Caught Me Off Guard. I think we usually get a countdown. I'm not sure we're getting the countdown tonight. But I was going to answer butt crack, but that got taken a while ago.
2: And then beat to death.
7: Yeah, no kidding. And so we're trying to talk about the logos with the vowels, and we know there's the A's, but we couldn't figure out the city because I think they've moved.
0: Well, so the A's meaning, what's the name of the team? The A's are the...
25: Oakland A's.
2: Yeah, but what does the A stand for?
0: What does the A stand for?
7: Oh, athletic?
0: Oh, yeah. All right. That is one of them.
7: Oh, yay. I got that answer.
2: Good
0: job.
7: All right.
24: I'll give a shout out back to John in Sudbury with also my profuse apologies to Canada and another shout out to my grandson while I wait.
2: Thanks for calling, Linda.
0: Thanks, Linda.
24: All righty. Bye-bye. Show, ladies. Thanks. Good night.
2: Hi, you're on Green Cheese.
8: Hi there, Sticky Hollow. How are you?
2: Good, Sticky Hollow. How are you?
8: I am great. I haven't talked to you in a long time.
2: I know.
8: I'm going to take a stab at the elements.
2: Okay.
8: Is one of them silicone?
2: Silicone is one. Very good.
8: Ding, ding, ding.
2: Yeah, you got it, girl. Sticky Hollow.
8: All right. Have a good night.
2: You too. Thanks for calling.
8: Yep.
2: Hi, you're on Green Cheese.
9: Oh, hey, let me get away from my source. Oh, okay. Hey. So there's lots of guesses at the element.
2: Mm-hmm.
9: I'm going to guess one. Is it silica?
2: The one, we just got silicone, the caller before you.
9: What?
2: Yeah.
9: Well, at least I got an answer. Hey, how about you let me answer another 10 questions? Not really. It's Andy and Virgo.
0: Thanks, Andy.
2: Thanks, Andy. Bye-bye.
9: Bye, all.
2: Hi, you're on Green Cheese.
10: Hi, I'd like to answer the question about Major League, one of the Minnesota Twins.
0: No, that their
10: vowel in it?
0: Nope, their logo does. It has a vowel in it. The logo.
10: Oh, okay. So like the Astros.
0: Nope.
2: Wait. So maybe you should explain what you mean.
0: So if you look at the athlete, it's the logo. It's what's on their hat or on their shirt.
2: Oh, okay. Okay. Oh, right. We show
0: Ours are it's an M or TC, which that's controversial because
2: right.
0: They're not the Twin City twins. They're the Minnesota Twins. But
2: So is that part of the logo?
0: But the Athletics is an A.
10: Yeah.
0: Is an A. That's a vowel. That's their logo.
2: Kay.
10: Okay.
2: I get it now.
0: Does that make sense now?
10: Yeah.
0: Okay.
2: Okay, where are you calling from?
10: St. Cloud. One of the other elements would be sulfur.
2: That is right, sir.
10: All right.
2: Good job.
10: I would like to give a shout out to my mother and Danny from California.
2: I hope they're listening.
10: Oh, they are.
2: Oh, cool. Very good. I hope they get in. Thanks for calling.
10: Yeah, you're welcome.
2: Okay. Thanks. Bye-bye.
10: Yep. Bye-bye.
2: We receive support from Edward Jones Financial Advisor Christina Clark, helping individuals and business owners reach their financial goals. 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Edward Jones, member SIPC. Hi, you're on Green Cheese.
11: All right, we're going with this ML. I'm sorry, I hear your guys' voices, and I can't stop laughing from the last call. That was radio gold.
2: That's right.
11: The MLB with the vowels. I know Atlanta Braves, they carry an A.
0: Yes. Okay.
11: All right.
0: All right. We've got the Athletics and the Braves.
11: The Oakland A's, you count that?
2: Yeah, we did get that.
0: We got the Athletics was the first one we got. So we got the
11: What about the Angels?
0: We got the Angels, and we're going to stop you there. That's
2: two.
11: Right, fair enough. Yep. I respect rules. All right. Shout out, girls. Adios.
2: Goodbye. Hi, you're on Green Cheese.
12: Yeah, O for Oriole.
2: There you go. This is Jim again.
0: Yes, Orioles are one of them as well.
2: Good work. Good work, sir.
12: Yeah. A.K.A. the, right, okay.
2: Okay, Jim. Thanks for calling, right. Dear. Bye-bye.
12: Keep it up. Yeah, you guys are funnier than a crutch tonight.
0: Okay. And crutches are pretty doggone funny.
12: unless you have to use one.
2: That's exactly right, sir. All right.
12: Good night.
2: Good night. Why don't you throw out some more questions?
0: Okay, in 1980, what team became the first wild card team to win the Super Bowl? And I'll save that one. I'm going to throw it out there. What are the top five attended sporting events in the world? And again, this is the attended. Top five most attended sporting events in the world.
2: Okay. Hi, you're on Green Cheese.
13: Good evening, Sisters Crab.
2: Hello.
13: Jeff from Woodridge.
2: Hey, hi, Jeff.
13: Hi. Got a guest for the MLB. Sox, S-O-X?
2: Yep.
13: Outstanding.
2: Perfect. Yes, you
13: Donna
2: are.
13: Janet and all them cheesers, and have a great weekend.
2: Yeah, thanks Jeff. Jeff. We'll talk to you soon.
13: Thank you, later.
2: I haven't heard from Jeff and Don and Janet yet.
0: No.
2: Hi, you're on Green Cheese.
14: Hey, the Major League Baseball question. How about the Expos? Didn't they have an E on their hat?
0: Well, I don't know what they have, what they had, because they're not a team anymore. So,
14: that's right.
0: That's right, yeah. I can't remember what their logo was. It's possible, but I don't remember. But so that's not on my list.
2: You'll have to look it up and get back to us.
14: Right on. This is Third Eye Fungi in Northeast Brainerd. Shout out to Paul and Tall Paul and Nikki.
2: I hope they're listening. Thanks so much.
14: Thanks. Bye.
2: Bye-bye. Hi, you're on Green Cheese.
15: Hello. Turtle Lake Turnpiker is calling.
2: Yes.
15: Is the most attended sporting events, I mean, is it like sport specific or my guess is, I guess, like the World Cup of soccer?
0: The FIFA World Cup is one of them.
15: Okay, great. So okay.
0: You're on the right
15: path.
0: I wasn't
15: sure if it was soccer in general or if it was like the World Cup.
0: No, I have FIFA World Cup is one of them.
15: Perfect. Okay, good. I got one, and I don't even know sports.
0: So good job, Queen.
15: Thank you. Okay. So shout out to everybody. This is a great show. You guys are just delightful, and we just love you.
2: Thank you so much. Thanks, my queen. Hi, you're on Green Cheese. I didn't mean to hang up on her.
0: Yeah. God. You might have to go to the dungeon for that.
2: Yeah. Hi, you're on Green Cheese.
16: Could I get the NFL question again?
0: In 1980, what team became the first wild card team to win the Super Bowl?
16: Oh, so it wasn't okay. Not the first. Okay, I thought okay. The Cincinnati Reds. It's also another Major League Baseball team.
0: I don't have the Reds on here that have a vowel in their logo.
16: But okay,
2: you see what we're saying?
0: It's the logo.
16: Okay, so then the Arizona Diamondbacks then.
0: Diamondbacks are another one. That is one I have, yes. Because there's an
16: A. What about the Cubs?
0: And I have the Cubs. That's right. So that's it. We're going to stop you there because we're going to allow two.
16: Good.
0: But so far we've got the White Sox, Angels, Cubs, Athletics, Diamondbacks, Braves, and Orioles. I have one more.
2: Okay.
16: Okay, sounds good.
0: All right. Yeah. Thank you.
2: Where are you calling from?
16: St. Cloud again.
2: Thanks, St. Cloud.
16: Yep.
2: Good work. Hi, you're on Green Cheese.
17: Good evening again, Green Cheese.
2: John
17: and John here. So the MLB logos, I'm going to say, I think anyway, Arizona Diamondbacks also have an A in there.
0: Yep, that's the caller right before you got the Diamondbacks.
2: Of course.
17: Oh, did he? Okay. I'm in the other room. We do the same thing here, so there's no feedback. At least once we get up to like second in line.
0: So John, here's what we have so far. So I only have one left. We have the White Sox, okay. Angels, Cubs, Athletics, Diamondbacks, Braves, and Orioles. There's one more that I have on my list.
17: Okay, I'll think on it, and we'll keep listening to see if anyone else gets it. And if not, I'll try again. Shout out back to the Beckers. On a crew, and we'll just say Canada loves all of Minnesota and all of the green cheesers too. So we'll thank you
0: right back at you.
2: Bye. Okay, here I'm just going to name a couple of more British sitcoms because I want to know if these are good. Who did Ronnie Barker play in Open All Hours? Who co-starred with Ronnie Barker in the same sitcom, playing the part of Granville? Red Dwarf was the name of which type of transportation? Which sitcom featured a different celebrity in each episode who played an exaggerated version of him or herself? And boy, I'd like to see that one.
0: And I'm going to throw another one out here too.
2: Okay.
0: Another Marvel one. Who are Arsenic, Sister Grimm, Lucy in the Sky, Talkback, and Bruiser? And Jean Grey, one of the X-Men, is also known as whom?
2: Oh, I did see that one.
0: I did too.
2: Hi, you're on Green Cheese.
1: Yes, ma'am. Good evening. Say, I'm calling about that question about the NFL teams, the wild card.
0: Yes.
1: Yeah. Was that the Oakland Raiders led by Jim Plunkett?
0: It was the Oakland Raiders, and I bet
2: it was Jim Plunkett.
0: But I'm sure it was Jim Plunkett at that tracks time-wise.
1: Yes, ma'am. Well, thank you very much.
0: Good job. Where are you calling from?
1: Kerrville, Texas, ma'am.
0: What? Nice. How do you come by this show?
1: Well, I used to live in Minnesota, northern Minnesota, and I have y'all on my app or whatever you call
2: computer.
1: It.
2: Computer.
0: Sure.
2: Yep.
0: You're streaming.
1: Yeah.
0: Well, that's awesome.
1: Hey, thank y'all.
0: Thank you.
2: Thank you, Kerrville. Thanks for calling.
1: Yes, ma'am. Thank you. Yes, Bye-bye. Ma'am.
2: Hi, you're on Green Cheese.
18: Hi, Sticky Hollow again.
2: Hi.
18: Hey. To answer the question for the top five events that people attend.
0: Yes.
18: Would the Olympic events be one of them?
0: That's pretty huge. Yep, Olympics is another one. So I have Olympics and FIFA World Cup, and I have three more.
2: Okay.
18: Okay, well, that's all I got.
2: Good to hear from
0: good
2: you.
0: Job.
2: Thanks for calling.
18: All right, good night.
2: Hi, you're on Green Cheese.
19: Hi, I'd like to answer about the sporting events.
0: Sure. Yes.
19: How about the Olympics?
0: We did the caller right before you got the Olympics. Yes.
19: How about the Stanley Cup?
0: No.
19: No Stanley Cup. All right. I'd like to do a shout out to Laura Corpy on Horseshoe Lake. I'd like to do a shout out
0: we
19: to Sam
0: her.
19: And Michael in Boulder. I'd like to do a shout out to Larry on Fig Lake.
2: Thanks.
19: From LP's camp on Kaptogama.
2: Thanks so much, Kaptogama. Good to hear from you again.
19: All right. Thank you.
2: Bye-bye. Yeah. Hi, you're on Green Cheese.
20: Hi, Julie.
2: Hi.
20: The Latin Country Club.
2: Hello.
20: There was a question a long time ago asked about the AT-AT, like the Star Wars.
2: Oh, yeah. Hold on. Where is that?
20: Is that all-terrain armored transport?
2: Let me get to, okay, hold on. I put those to the side for a second. And, of course.
0: As she's searching frantically.
2: All right.
20: I just got off the lake, actually.
0: Oh, nice.
20: I was listening on the lake. I couldn't get in. So.
0: Oh, yeah. Sometimes that could be sketchy. Reception in the middle of a lake.
2: I am not. Say what you thought it was.
20: It's all-terrain armored transport.
2: That's right. It was. That's right.
20: Okay. Perfect.
2: Thanks you so much for calling and remembering that.
20: All right. Shout out, actually, to the Hematite, which is in Calumet. They named a salad after Keewatin Country Club.
0: Nice.
2: Cool.
0: Awesome. Okay.
20: Super awesome.
0: That is awesome.
2: Thanks for calling.
20: All right. Bye.
2: Hi, you're on Green Cheese.
21: Julie and Betsy, it's Mike Berry. How are you doing?
2: Mike Berry, how are you?
0: We know you.
21: Doing well. I've been on hold, so I don't know if your last logo has been answered yet.
0: No, it has not.
21: I'm calling about the hated New York Yankees.
0: No, it's not the... Well, so I guess that's... It's A-E-I-O-U and sometimes Y, because that's what it was in Wordle the other day. That was the only vowel. So I'm going to go ahead and give that to you. That's not what I have on my list, because it's not one of the five vowels. But but Y is considered a vowel. So we'll go ahead and give that one to you, Mike.
21: It's the alternative vowel.
0: It is the alternative vowel. Again, only vowel used twice in the Wordle the other day.
21: Yeah. Well, you know, if it counts for them. So
2: yeah, right, exactly. So they are the New York.
0: So I'm going to add that to my list. Okay.
21: Okay. Well, great show tonight, and I just want to say we went to the Doug Danger event. Fantastic. So.
2: How was it?
21: We'll go next year. Brilliant. It was just fantastic. A concert in the backyard. It was fantastic.
0: That is awesome.
2: I'm so glad you went.
21: So, do that. So shout out to everybody, and have another great show as always.
2: Thanks so much, Mike. Bye bye.
21: So long.
2: I've got two questions on this list of elements, but that I hadn't asked. In humans and other mammals, the ceruminous and sebaceous glands secrete what protective substance? What word can refer to either a medium-sized watercraft built for speed or Mariano Rivera's fastball? Still looking for two more
0: elements.
2: And also, I'm going to add a little list here for the nine feature films, animated films, released by Walt Disney between 2010 and 2020, but not Pixar. So nine feature films by Walt Disney Animated Studios between 2010 and 2020, but not Pixar. Hi, you're on Green Cheese.
3: Hi. I'd like to answer a question.
2: Okay, go ahead.
3: For the MLB.
2: Okay.
0: Yes.
3: The Blue Jays.
0: No.
3: I thought it was the Jays.
2: Well, it's not a vowel. See, what's on their hat
0: logo?
2: Or their shirt?
3: The Jays with an A.
0: Their logo?
3: Oh, yeah.
2: I don't think the A's.
3: Wouldn't it be the Jays?
2: I think it's, what is it? TJ.
0: I think it's.
3: Oh.
0: It'd be TB. Tampa Bay. But I mean, yeah. I don't. Toronto.
3: Yeah, the Toronto Blue Jays. And how about a different question?
0: Okay, how about a different question?
3: How about magnesium?
2: Magnesium is the... That's right. That's one more. We just got one left. Good work. Where are you calling from?
3: From the beautiful shores of Norway, Brooke.
2: Okay, good to hear from you.
3: Yeah.
2: Thanks.
3: Anyway, thank you for the show. It's great.
2: And thank you for calling. Bye-bye.
3: Yeah, bye-bye.
2: Hi, you're on Green Cheese.
4: Hello. Red Dwarf is a spaceship.
2: Oh, yes, that's exactly right.
0: She's looking at me, I'm looking at her.
2: And I'm looking right at it. Yes, it is a spaceship. Good job.
4: All right.
2: Hey, where are you calling from?
4: Ed from Cedar and Lake.
2: Thanks, Ed. You're pretty knowledgeable about all these Brit comedies and stuff.
4: Yes, I am.
2: Good job. Very impressive, and thanks for acknowledging that.
4: Well, who was John Cleese married to in Fawlty Towers in real life?
2: Oh, I don't know.
4: It's Connie Booth, and that's not the one he was married to in the show.
2: True. Okay. All right, then. Good work. You got me, Ed. Thanks a lot. Bye-bye. Hi, you're on Green Cheese.
5: Yeah, the most popular sporting event. I got number one.
2: Okay.
5: It was the UFC battle at the White House. And that was according to some reports.
2: According to some report.
5: Can't be verified, but I heard from very important people that it was highly attended.
2: Yeah.
5: Eastern parts unknown. No politics. Adios.
2: Bye. Hi, you're on Green Cheese.
22: Hello again, Green Cheese.
2: Yes, sir.
22: This is maybe a record.
0: I think so.
2: Yeah, I think so too. You got Simon beat tonight.
22: Well, yeah, right. Hey, it's not about the numbers though.
2: It isn't about the numbers.
22: Gonna try for that last logo for the baseball.
0: Yes.
22: Would it be the Tampa Rays? Tampa Bay Rays?
0: No.
22: Okay, I thought they had the word "raise" like in the actual logo, but I'm kind of spitballing here because I'm actually blind. So I thought I heard that somewhere along the line. So.
2: I forgot all about that. But.
0: Right? Yeah.
22: Okay. Well, yeah. we'll see if someone else gets it. And that is a good question. And I'll give a shout out to my mom. Hopefully she's listening tonight.
2: I hope so too. Great to hear from you, John.
22: Okay, great show, ladies, and we'll talk soon.
2: Bye. Hi, you're on Green Cheese.
23: Hey, this is Kilgore Skelton, Bemidji again.
2: Yes, sir.
23: So I got to try in for another comic book question because I heard a couple more I might be able to get.
2: Okay.
23: Yeah, and a question about Jean Grey. What's her other alias?
2: Yes.
23: Phoenix?
0: Yes, Jean Grey.
23: Sweet. I love the X-Men.
0: Yes, that was a great...
2: I like those.
0: I love the X-Men.
2: Me too.
23: Oh, yeah. Oh yeah, I'm really excited to see them in the new Doomsday movie this December. That'll be cool.
0: Yes.
2: Well, see, I'm gonna have to hold it to just X-Men for me, because that's Jesus. Like 40 hours worth of movie watching to get caught up.
23: It's kind of fun to have a reason to go back and rewatch all of those leading up to it, though.
2: There you go. Thanks. Thanks, Gilbert.
23: That's what the winter's for.
0: Right.
23: Shout out to Gracie Poo and Brandy Joe and Keech.
2: Thanks so much for calling.
23: Yep.
2: Hi, you're on Green Cheese.
6: Hey, I think I have an answer to the Disney, not Pixar.
2: Okay.
6: I'm going to guess Moana.
2: Nope. Yeah, Moana is one. That's right. Mm-hmm.
6: Yay.
2: Good job. Where are you calling from?
6: This is Lady of La Prairie.
2: Okay.
7: And the Coloring Cowboy.
2: And the Coloring Cowboy, right.
7: Yes, yes. Coloring Cowboy, would like to give a couple shout-outs to Mojo and the Sauna, Mike from the Sack, Jigs in the Garage with Little Teddy Bear.
0: Okay.
2: Good to hear from you guys.
6: Thank you.
2: Bye-bye. Hi, you're on Green Cheese.
8: Hello.
2: Hi.
8: This is me from LP's camp again.
2: Yep, Cabotogama.
8: Up at Cabotogama. We were thinking the Disney movie.
2: Okay.
8: Was one of them Encanto?
2: No, that was after 2020. I think Encanto was...
0: No, yeah, I think so,
2: was
0: too.
2: Like 2022 or 3.
8: Oh, shoot.
2: But that's okay.
8: I thought it was. I love that movie.
2: I did, too. Loved it.
8: How about the sporting event? Was it Super Bowl?
0: No, because this is, again, the question is, what are the top five most attended sporting events in the world? One is Olympics, and one is FIFA World Cup. So that should be kind of a clue, is all I'm going to say.
8: It is a clue, but I'm not really sporty, so I guess I don't know.
0: That's okay.
2: Thanks so much.
8: I have a shout-out to
2: ahead.
8: Julie and Becky. So good to hear you guys.
2: Thanks so much.
0: Thank you.
2: All right. Thank you.
8: Have a wonderful evening.
2: Thank you so much. Bye-bye.
8: Bye.
2: Hi, you're on Green Cheese.
9: Hello, it's Lindsay from the Turtle Lake Turnpike is calling again.
2: Yes, my queen.
9: Did you get an answer for this, what the sebaceous glands, what they
2: no,
9: do?
2: No.
9: Okay, well, it's the oily layer. So it's sebum, I think is how you pronounce it, but it's the oily layer of things.
2: No, it's a little bit more general. It's the it's the ceruminous and the sebaceous glands secrete this, and it's a protective substance.
9: Oh, all I know is it's some kind of oily layer, but that's all I've got. So I'll just pass it on to whoever can answer.
2: Okay, very good. Thank you.
9: Yes, no, shout out to John's mom and Tivy Dale. Hopefully she's still listening. And again, just a phenomenal show. We just love you guys.
2: Thank you so much, my queen.
9: Bye.
0: Bye.
2: Well, hi, you're on Green Cheese.
24: Oh, hi. I would like to try to answer the element question.
2: Okay, one more left. Yep.
24: All right. Is it iron?
2: Well, we got that. Iron is one of them, but we already got that. Sorry. Where are you calling from?
24: The porch.
2: The porch. I like it. Short and sweet.
24: Wait, since iron was already answered, can I just throw out an element?
2: Sure.
24: Xenon.
2: Nice. I wish I knew what it was.
24: Xeon. I don't even know how to say it. Xeon. Something like that.
0: Yeah.
2: Good to hear from you.
0: That's not on the list.
2: Thanks for calling.
24: Okay, thank you.
2: Bye-bye. Hi, you're on Green Cheese.
25: The sporting event, Julie. This is Kiwan again.
2: Yes, sir.
25: Tour de France.
0: Tour de France is one of them as well.
2: Good.
0: So we've Perfect. Got Tour de France, Olympics, and FIFA World Cup. I have two more.
2: Okay. Thank you.
25: I won't answer two because that's the rules.
0: Thank you.
2: Thanks. Right. Thanks. Very good. Okay.
25: All right.
2: Bye.
25: Have a great night.
2: You too. Hi, you're on Green Cheese.
26: Hello. Skull Scratchers here.
2: Hey.
0: Skull Scratchers.
26: Yes. Are we still looking for the baseball teams with a vowel?
0: Yes, I have one left.
26: Okay. The only thing I can think of is Montreal Expos.
0: No, no. Well, they might be if they were a baseball team, but they are no longer a baseball team. Yeah. So
26: they're no longer a baseball
0: team. No.

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1: Lion King.
2: No, I think that was be.
3: Yeah, it was born. That was like before. 1995.
2: Yeah.
1: I thought it was maybe after my grandkids are so fascinated with that.
2: Well, that's because it just keeps never dies.
3: Right.
2: It really never dies.
1: Well, and I was going to mention, so we love Mike Berry, but we were going to argue that New York Yankees answer a little bit.
2: Okay, go ahead. You're allowed.
1: Thinking about Y as a vowel, like in the case of Yankees, that's a hard Y.
3: It is.
1: We don't think it's a vowel.
3: Grammatically speaking, you are correct. Because it's a vowel when it was in a word, which I don't want to say because it was the word. It doesn't matter. It's been 3 days.
2: Mm-hmm.
3: And dryly, which was the Wordle the other day, which had two Ys.
1: It was. I got it. Yeah.
3: I did too. Finally, after staring at it for a long time. But yeah. So yes, I would agree with that is a hard Y.
2: Emotionally, it's not.
3: Emotionally, it's not. Yes.
1: Well, sorry, Mike. Sorry, we didn't mean to be so nitpicky, but we have nothing better to do than argue those points.
2: Right. That's right. So, and we take on all comers, frankly.
1: Well, thanks again. This is Danger Camp again in Oahu.
2: Yes, thanks, Danger Camp.
1: Thank you.
2: Bye bye. Hi, you're on Green Cheese.
4: Julian, Betsy.
2: Yeah. Uh oh.
4: Top attended sporting events.
2: Yes.
4: I was going to say anything Keach is involved with, but I'm going to go with the Indy 500.
2: No. Really?
3: Nope.
2: Well, Bob Berry?
4: It sure is.
2: I got it. Okay.
3: So again, if you look at the clue is the other answers that have been answered. Tour de France, Olympics, and FIFA World Cup.
4: That wasn't Indy 500. Okay.
3: No.
4: I'll give it a shot.
3: Okay, you gave it a shot.
4: Shout out to Steph and John and John's mom.
2: Yeah.
4: By the way. And surprise call from Mike Berry.
2: Yeah, no kidding.
3: Okay.
2: Thanks. Thank you, sir.
4: Have a great night. Great show.
3: Thank you.
2: Bye-bye. Hi, you're on Green Cheese.
5: Okay. Well, first of all, love all the mentions of the Montreal Expos.
2: No kidding, right?
5: They moved, I think, 21 years ago now.
3: Has it been that long? Wow.
5: Yeah.
2: Time flies.
5: I was all the time, so I'm surprised anyone remembers them. So, okay, so sporting events. I'm guessing Bob's answer, the Indy 500, was a really good one. I've been to that race many times, and it's packed. But I think we're talking multi-day events, it seems, which, you know, just adding up all the attendance. So I'm going to say the ICC Cricket World Cup.
3: Cricket World Cup is one of them. Good deduction. And now we have one more.
5: Okay, perfect. Yeah, because I think they have that over like 48 or 50 matches or something like that, kind of like the soccer. So, okay, good stuff. Great show. Shout out to everybody. And if we don't get in again, hope everyone has a great week. And we'll see you all next weekend.
2: Thank you, John.
3: Thank you, John.
2: Bye-bye. Hi, you're on Green Cheese.
6: Hi. I was calling about the protective substance.
2: Yes.
6: Is that earwax?
2: It is earwax. Good job.
6: Wah!
3: We've got intergluteal cleft.
2: We've got earwax.
3: Oh, all right. Oh, perfect. And where are you calling from?
6: This is Zim calling in.
2: Hey, Zim. Hey. Good. Right up in our neck of the woods. Thanks for calling.
6: That's right. Yeah, all right. Have a good night.
2: Thanks. Bye-bye.
3: Thank you.
2: Hi, you're on Green Cheese.
7: Hi, I'm going to answer the element question.
2: Okay, I got one more.
7: Great. Is it potassium?
2: Nope.
7: Shoot. All righty.
2: Where are you calling from?
7: This is Anya and Reamer.
2: Oh, thanks so much for calling.
7: Yeah, no worries. Bye-bye.
2: Bye-bye.
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1: Just about 14 and a half minutes to go. I like to be exact on that.
0: Yeah, you're still
1: anyway,
0: off.
1: Hi, you're on Green Cheese.
2: Yeah, I just wanted to see if there's a group called the Green Cheese Answer Cheaters who look at information up on the internet. Now, are we allowed to do that or not?
0: You can do whatever you want.
1: You can do anything you want.
2: Oh, I thought back in the old days you weren't allowed to.
1: No, some people will always say, no, you're not allowed to look it up.
0: I mean, we always want you to use...
1: How are we going to ever bust you for that?
0: Right.
2: Well, I mean, I was guilty of it because I knew that the cricket... Now, how would anybody know that the cricket tournament...
1: Because he's from Canada. They know about cricket, I guess.
2: They don't have cricket in Canada.
1: Well,
2: they got it in England and India.
0: He's smart.
2: So I admit that I'd look it up every once in a while.
1: Well, but, I think that's a great admission, and you know what? I am not judging you or anybody else.
2: You never have, and you never will, and that's why I love you.
1: Okay, Jim. Good to hear from you,
2: all
1: dear.
2: All right, bye.
1: Bye-bye. Hi, you're on Green Cheese.
3: Hey, Julia.
1: Hi, Oscar.
3: Hey, one of the twins here.
1: Yes.
3: Did you get...
1: Yeah.
3: Did you get the sporting event?
0: We have one more.
3: Okay, I've been on hold, but I know the Indianapolis 500 was always a single day.
0: Yep, and
3: for,
0: that's
3: attendance.
0: Yep,
3: that's been answered.
0: But yep. that was answered and
1: or
0: it
1: guessed
0: was
1: and
0: guessed and it was wrong.
3: Oh.
0: So what we have one left. We've got Tour de France, Olympics, FIFA World Cup, and the Cricket World Cup was the most recent one. So there's one more.
3: Well, I was just thinking of a single day, so.
1: Yeah. See?
3: These are many days long.
0: Yes.
1: This is where we get thrown off.
0: That's
1: here.
0: Where it's the most attended.
1: Yeah. Love to Scott.
0: We yeah. love Scott.
3: All right. Shout out to East Meadowlands and Colin Peaks from Parts Unknown.
0: Okay. And to your bride.
1: And to your bride, too. Bye-bye. Hi, you're on Green Cheese.
4: Yeah, hi. I want to guess the MLB logo.
0: Yes.
4: The Houston Astros?
0: No.
4: Okay. Can I do another one?
0: Sure, you can go ahead and give it a shot.
4: Okay. The Disney movie.
0: Yes, go ahead.
4: The Princess and the Frog.
1: I don't have that.
4: Okay. All right.
0: Good guesses, though. Where
1: yeah,
0: are you calling
1: where are you
0: from?
1: Calling from?
4: We're calling from Webb Lake, Wisconsin, and we want to give a shout-out to Windmill Farms, Mary and Bob.
1: Oh, cool. Where in Wisconsin?
0: Webb Lake.
1: Okay, good to hear from you, Webb Lake.
4: Yeah, on Big Bear.
1: Oh, yep. Nice. Thanks for calling.
4: Thank you.
1: Bye-bye. Hi, you're on Green Cheese.
5: Hi, Julie.
1: Hi.
5: Winter Olympics, is that the other one we're looking for?
0: Nope. I have the Olympics, so it doesn't specify summer or winter,
5: well,
0: so I have the Olympics.
5: Okay.
1: All right.
5: Perfect. Keewatin. Thanks.
1: Thanks, Keewatin. Bye-bye.
5: Bye.
1: Hi, you're on Green Cheese.
6: Hi, it's Linda from Dome Lake.
1: Yes, Linda.
6: Hi, I'm going to take a guess at the most attended event. I don't know if someone may have guessed this already, Wimbledon?
0: No, that's a good guess, though.
1: That's
0: a good guess, but no, that's not what I have as the top five, anyway.
6: Okay, our other thought on that was the Le Mans road race, but I think that's a one day.
0: Yeah,
1: I think that is one day.
0: And obviously these answers are inferring something else rather than a one day.
1: Mm-hmm.
6: All right. Well, for the record, getting to Wordle, I also got dryly.
0: Yeah, it took me a while. I'm like, what in the world could it be?
1: I don't know how I missed
6: it. The other word that sometimes pops up that has just the letter Y is crypt. So FYI,
0: oh, there you go.
6: If you get stuck on that, you can always resort to crypt.
1: Yeah,
0: all right.
1: Okay, I'm going to use that tomorrow. Thank you, Linda.
0: Thanks, Linda.
6: You're welcome.
1: Adios.
6: I'll give a shout out to Zoot and Mojo.
1: Thanks so much for calling. Hi, you're on green cheese. Hi, you're on green cheese. One, two, three.
7: Hello.
1: Just in time.
0: You beat.
7: Yeah, just had to disconnect my headset, apparently. I think it's maybe going out. So, first of all, I take umbrage with this gentleman suggesting I cheated. And we actually do have a Canadian cricket team. They're not very good.
1: Yeah.
7: In all seriousness, though, I do follow international cricket quite closely. So.
1: Well, and I think a lot of people do. We just aren't. The United States isn't. We're used to that.
7: That's the thing, right? Like, it is a world game, kind of like soccer. So I am going to take a stab at the last one of those. Now, Linda guessed Wimbledon. I was thinking it was a tennis tournament, so I'm going to go with the Australian Open.
0: Not what I have for the top five.
1: That's good.
7: Okay.
1: Okay.
7: Okay, well, good stuff. I'm sure this will actually be the last time, so great show.
1: Thanks,
7: and,
1: John.
7: And you guys do a bang-up job, and everyone stay safe.
1: Love hearing from you. Bye-bye.
7: Bye.
1: Hi, you're on green cheese.
8: Hi.
1: Hi.
8: I just want to ask a question about the Major League Baseball team.
0: The logo with a vowel in them. Yes. I have one left.
8: Anaheim Angels?
0: That is one of them, but that was already answered. I've got one left.
8: Okay. Thank you. I don't know, but thank you.
0: That's okay. thank you.
1: Thank you for calling. Where are you calling from?
8: Keewatin, Minnesota.
1: Okay. Thanks, Keewatin. Bye-bye.
8: Hi.
1: Hi, you're on green cheese.
9: Hi. I'm going to give a stab at the fourth question.
0: Okay.
9: Is it the World Series?
0: No. That's another good.
1: That's a good guess.
0: That's a good guess because that's multi-day. So that's another good guess.
9: Right?
0: But that's not what I have as the top five.
9: Okay. All right. This is Zim calling in again.
1: Thanks, Zim. Bye bye.
9: Yep. Bye bye.
1: Hi, you're on green cheese.
10: Hi. We do not have an answer to a question, but we are the Currys from Maury, and we got married tonight.
0: Oh, and thanks for listening on the honeymoon,
1: dude. You made us proud.
10: This is our wedding.
1: Hi, everybody.
11: To everybody who's listening, you guys are the best.
1: So are you, and thanks so much for including
0: us. Congratulations.
1: Congratulations, you
11: Thank
1: guys.
11: You so much.
1: I love it.
10: All right, we love you, green cheese. Have a good night, everybody.
1: You too. Bye-bye.
0: That is awesome.
1: That was awesome.
0: Listening at the reception at the
1: weekend. Hi, you're on green cheese.
12: Hi. Sticky Hollow again.
1: Yes, Sticky Hollow.
12: Have all the questions been answered for the elements?
1: No, I still got one left.
12: Okay. Well, how about calcium?
1: Nope. Sorry.
12: Oh, come on.
1: No.
12: Really?
1: Not really.
12: We need it. Fine,
1: we
12: need
1: do.
12: It.
1: We do need it. But it's not like the top 10, you see.
12: It should be. People
1: well, it
12: are
1: should
12: age.
1: Be. Oh, absolutely. I take calcium every day.
12: All right. Thank you.
1: Thank you, guys. Bye-bye. Hi, you're on green cheese.
13: Yeah. I want to take a stab at one of the five 40 events.
1: Yep.
13: Kentucky Derby.
1: No.
13: Yeah.
1: You got to walk away a little bit.
13: All right.
1: Thanks for calling.
0: Where are you calling from?
13: Calling from the Hun Shack in the middle of nowhere.
1: Okay. See ya. Hi, you're on green cheese.
14: Hey, ladies, how are you now?
1: Good.
14: Hey, I've been on hold so long, they're going to tear down that darn Starbucks and put a peppercorn back in Bemidji. Hey, you guys had a question about the NBL. Baseball, a vowel in the hat logo.
0: MLB logo with a vowel in them. Yeah. I have one left.
14: Okay. Is it LA Dodgers? They got an LA on their hat?
0: It is the Dodgers.
1: Good job.
14: Awesome. Good
0: deal. We can put that one to bed. What? Where are you calling from?
14: If you had a bell, you'd ring it for the king.
1: I'm ringing it now.
0: Oh, it's the king.
1: See? Now that's good. that it was the king who got that. Good yes. job, sir.
14: You know, that don't get used to that because, you know, there's not a lot of good stuff come out after 8 o'clock. So.
1: Thank you so much.
14: Hey, big, yeah, you guys doing a great job. Hey, shout out to Courage from Worry. Congrats on you guys.
1: That's no awesome. Kidding, right?
0: That is so awesome.
1: Thanks yeah. so much for yeah. calling, Dime My King.
14: Great. Bye. Love you guys. See ya.
1: Hi, you're on Green Cheese.
15: Hi, could I guess a Disney movie?
1: You bet.
15: How about Tangled?
1: Tangled is one.
15: Oh, yeah. I love that movie. Thank
1: I did,
15: you.
1: Too. I watched it probably 100 times.
15: Can I guess another
1: times.
15: One?
1: Yep.
15: Mm-hmm. Oh, I know. It's so good. Can I guess another one?
1: You bet.
15: We're getting close to the time. What about the sporting event? Is it the Euro Cup?
0: It's not the Euro Cup.
15: Okay. All right.
1: All right. Where are you calling yep. from?
15: Thank you. We're the Ritters at Big Bear. Shout out again to Windmill Farms, our Auntie Karen, Mary Bob, everybody. Thank you so much.
1: Thanks so much for calling. Bye-bye.
15: Thank you. Bye.
0: I'll probably throw out the answer.
1: Hi, you're on Green Cheese.
0: Before the end, since it's only one left.
16: Hello.
1: Hi, you're on Green Cheese.
16: Yeah, I'm being told that for the elements.
1: Yes.
16: How about chloride?
1: Nope.
16: Darn it.
1: I know.
16: Okay, well, from the beautiful shores of Norway Brook.
1: And I got you
16: hold
1: down.
16: On.
1: Thanks so much for calling. Bye-bye.
16: Yep, thank you.
1: Hi, you're on Green Cheese.
17: Hello. Hi, I have another answer for the element question.
1: Okay.
17: Is it lead?
1: Nope.
17: Shoot.
1: I know. Where are you calling from?
17: I'm from Reamer again. This is Anya.
1: Good to hear from
17: Can
1: you,
17: Can I answer
1: Anya?
17: Another one?
1: Sure.
17: Okay, I have for the movies, the yep. Disney movies.
1: Yep. Mm-hmm.
17: Is Brave one of them?
1: No.
17: Okay, no worries. Thank you.
1: Thanks so much for calling. Bye bye. Hello, you're on Green Cheese.
18: Hi. Hold on, let me bring that up. Okay, I have an answer, I think. I don't know. I have an answer. I don't know if it's right. I'm going to guess about the element.
1: Okay.
18: Growing up in Ohio, the Ohio Gas, Standard Oil Company, were always touting boron. Is it boron?
1: No, Steph, it is not boron. I recognize your voice. How you doing?
18: Doing okay. I'm lost in the woods.
1: All right, then. Well, good to hear from you, ma'am.
18: And, excuse me. You caught me. How about... Is NASCAR
0: no.
18: like the Daytona 500?
0: No.
18: Sporting event?
1: Nope. Nope.
18: All right. Well, thanks. And you guys are so fun.
1: Thanks
0: Thank
1: so
0: you.
1: Much, Steph. Bye-bye. And we're going to, that's going to have to be it. You want to give them that?
0: I will. And the
1: answer?
0: And the fifth one that I have on the list is rugby.
1: Well, of course.
0: Rugby World one. Cup.
1: There you go.
0: So there you go.
1: So you guys, it's,
0: ladies and gentlemen.
1: It's last call now.
19: Just a special request. Hope you enjoy it.
20: I tried to find how my heart could be so blinded. How could I?

0: nothing at all. I've done it too.
1: It is Saturday night. It is 9 o'clock. That means it's time for After Dark.

What's up, everybody? My name is Jay Steele, and it is time for After Dark. 3 hours of heavy metal madness. 3 hours of new stuff, old stuff, underground stuff, and even some local stuff tonight. Tonight, we're going to start you off by sailing the high seas. Tonight, we're starting you off with Ale Storm.

Welcome back to KXC After Dark. I am Jay Steele. If you just heard the band called Red Shark out of Spain. Track here is called Never Too Late. That's off their 2022 album, Digital Race. Up next is some West Coast thrash from California. This is Warbringer, and the track is called The Sword and the Cross.

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And welcome back to After Dark. I am Jay Steelwolf, and you just heard Flash of the Blade from Iron Maiden from the Power Slave album from 1984. And up next is some 2026 metal. This is Spell. They are from Canada. And this one is called Unquiet Graves.

Some doom metal from the West Coast from 1995. That was Acid King, the track If I Burn. Up next on KXE After Dark is some metal from St. Paul, Minnesota. This is Maniacal Force.

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Heidi Schreck's Pulitzer Prize finalist and Obie Award for Best New American Play follows her teenage self as she earns college tuition through debate, competitions, and examines how the Constitution shapes her life. Performances are Saturday, September 12th at 7 p.m. and Sunday, September 13th at 2 p.m. Details at theedgecenterarts.org. And welcome back to After Dark on KXE. I am Jay Stuhloff, and you just heard the band called Sonia out of Philadelphia. The track here is called Nylon Nights, and that's off their 2022 album, Loud Arriver. And up next is some epic heavy metal from Florida. This is Helm's Deep. This one is called Frozen Solid.

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Welcome back to KXE After Dark. I am Jay Steelwolf. You just heard the band called Angel Sword out of Finland. The track you heard is called Break the Chains. That's off the 2016 album Rebels Beyond the Pale. And up next, it's time to bang your head to Mortillery. This one is called Murder, Death, Kill.

That was Nervosa and Learn or Repeat off the 2026 album Slave Machine. Coming up next is some old school speed metal from Belgium. This is Acid. This one is called Warriors of the Dark.

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And welcome back to KXE After Dark. I am Jay Steelwolf. You just heard the band called Tower out of New York City. Track record is called Holy Water. That's off their 2025 album, Let There Be Dark. And up next, we're getting into the second hour here on After Dark. That means we get Pitch Black. And tonight we get Pitch Black with Northern Minnesota's own Panopticon.

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Welcome back to After Dark on KXE. My name is Jay Seawolf. You just heard some Swedish death metal from Lick. The track you heard is called Morbid Fascination. That's off the 2020 album Misanthropic Breed. Up next is a completely different style of song, some doom and sludge metal. This one's a long one. This is from Sub Rosa. This one is called The Usher.

Welcome back to After Dark on KXE. I am Jay Steelwolf, and you just heard the track called The Usher. That's from Sub Rosa from Utah. That's off the 2013 album More Constant Than the Gods. Up next is some death metal from Milwaukee. This is Jungle Rot and Suffer in Silence.

Welcome back to After Dark. I am Jay Steewolf. You just heard the band called Lead Injector out of Germany. The track you heard is called Angel.

That was Phantom out of Mexico. The track you just heard is called Summoned to Kill. That's off their 2026 album, Not Midnight Yet. Up next on KXE After Dark is some Russian black metal. The track, the album is called 1917. The track is called Green Squad, and the band is called Gerzin.

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And this is KXE After Dark. And my name is Jay Stuhlhoff. And you just heard some South American thrash metal from Necromaniac Hell. The track you heard is called Wild in the Night, Burning in the Dark. That's off the 2025 album Sadomystic Nightmare. And now we're getting to the third hour of After Dark, third hour of our show. That means I play three in a row. And tonight we play three in a row from Mr. Chuck Schuldner. This is Death

And welcome back to KXE After Dark. I am Jay Steele, and you just heard three in a row from Death. The track you just heard is called Flesh and the Power It Hurt and the Power It Holds. That's off of The Sounds of Perseverance from 1998. Before that, we heard Within the Mind. That's off of the 1990 album Spiritual Healing. And you led it all off with Suicide Machine from Human, released back in 1991. Up next is some sleazy thrash. This is Antagonizer. They are from Florida. This one is called Midnight Racer.

That was Tail Gunner from the UK. Track here is called Tears in the Rain. That's off their 2026 album, Midnight Blitz. Up next is some old school death metal from 1990. This is Napalm Death and Circle of Hypocrisy.

0: All right, let me ask you a question. What side are you taking the big David Lee Roth Van Halen split?
1: What do you mean?
2: What kind of question is that?
0: What side did you take, Halen or Roth?
1: Van Halen.
3: He's a cop.
1: Oh, later,
4: Bacon. Oink, oink.
5: Strictly a judgment call. They sold a lot of records after Dave left the group. Now, one more question. Hey, come on, Jazz, one more.
0: Right. Who'd win in a wrestling match, Lemmy or God?
5: Lemmy.
4: God. Wrong, dickhead. Trick question. Lemmy is God.

Welcome back to KXE After Dark. I am Jay Steelwolf, and you just heard Motorhead and the track No Voices in the Sky. That's off the 1991 album 1916. Now, next for you here on After Dark is some Lord of the Rings metal. This is Summoning and Old Morning's Dawn.

Welcome back to After Dark on KXE. I am Daystuff, and you just heard Bolt Thrower from the UK. Some old school death metal from the UK, and that's the track you heard is called Embers. That's off the 1992 album, The Fourth Crusade. And now we're getting into the final track of the evening, final track of After Dark. Have no fear, I'll be back next month on October the 10th. And until then, I leave you with the final track. This is Sad Alice Said. They are from the Ukraine. The album is from 2013. It is called Yesterday's Tomorrow. The track is called Open Your Eyes. See you next time.

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2: Hey, guys. I'm going to send you a couple more little observations from this week that I thought were pretty cool. One, we see a lot of turkey vultures around here. So that's not unusual.
3: And I appreciate this effort to move away from the bombast that elections have become. Tip O'Neill said it best, all politics is local. And I so appreciate you, KAXE, for making it so.
4: Last Sunday, while paddling along the north and east shore of Sand Lake in the Britt area, I noticed about a dozen clumps of yellow irises.
5: Not talking about health, other than like, you know, the fat-free thing was everywhere.
6: Okay, yeah. And I was in the heyday of like trying to make student lunches healthier.
5: The Olestra chips.
6: Olestra?
5: Oh, yeah.
6: It sounds like a...
5: It gave everyone the explosive, you
6: okay.
5: know what.
6: I was going to say, it
5: they,
6: sounds
5: they
6: like...
5: quit that business.
6: It does sound like a prescription drug, Olestra. And they were feeding it to kids at lunch at schools?
5: No, this was more of just the culture of the era. Really unhealthy, healthy foods.
6: Got it. Okay.
5: If you know what I'm saying.
6: You had to be there in the 90s. What a time.
5: That's true. This
6: I don't
5: is
6: remember
5: this is 91.7 KAXE Grand Rapids, 90.5 KBXE Bagley Bemidji, 89.9 Brainerd, and on your smart speaker, celebrating 50 years of people-powered radio in northern Minnesota. 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And we've got some weather today. Will be cloudy. This afternoon, we'll start seeing some scattered strong storms this afternoon. We've got possible severe with large hail, strong winds, possible tornadic activity with winds up to 60 miles an hour. Highs today, 79 to 83. Those storms will continue through the evening. Skies clearing after midnight. And then we'll see a little bit of cooler weather.
6: It is time for Headwaters here on KAXE.

That is Margot Price here on Headwaters on KAXC, her cover of Maggie's Farm from her latest album, Days of Unrest. And if you were at Grand Rapids River Fest just over a year ago, you would have heard her do that song there as well. We heard Moby before that. It is his 61st birthday today from the album Play. That song is called Honey. And we heard new music from Lake Street Dive, You're Never Around. And we started Headwaters this morning with Yard Act, the title track to their album, You're Gonna Need a Little Music. Thanks so much for tuning in today on Headwaters, your source for great music. I'm Jennifer Barr. 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The Babinski Foundation celebrates 10 years of animal rescue during their fall festival at their shelter in Pequot Lakes. That is tomorrow. The day will start at 9 a.m. with a 5K and then a pancake breakfast. For the rest of the day, 11 to 7, you can enjoy live music, a food truck festival, and there will be a petting zoo, pumpkin decorating, a barbecue competition, all kinds of things happening there. Also tomorrow is Walker Ethnic Fest from 11 throughout the day in downtown Walker. There's a parade on Main Street at 11, also live music, food, and culture. We will continue now with On the River on this September 11th. This is a song that came out shortly after, and whenever I hear this song, definitely makes me think of that day. Bruce Springsteen.

That is new music from Eli Paperboy Reed, like we used to, his new album called Getting There. We heard Alabama Shakes before that, new music from them, I Feel Hope Coming, from their album I Must Be Dreaming. And we heard Bruce Springsteen, The Rising, here on Headwaters on KAXE, your source for great music each weekday morning. And I'm Jennifer Barr, your host for this edition. 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That's tomorrow, 10 a.m. to 3:30 p.m. at Gregory Park in Brainerd. 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Coming up at 9:45, we will have our slice of green cheese. Bemidji State University's track and cross country teams are hosting the Jack Pine Classic Road Race tomorrow, beginning at 8 a.m. from the Gillette Wellness Center on the BSU campus. Registration begins at 7:15. You can choose to run a 5K, 10K, or 25K. All proceeds will support the teams. We continue now on Headwaters. It's time to hear from our album of the week. It is by Billy Strings, called So Much for Goodbyes. This is Strings' fifth album and written in the wake of losing his mom unexpectedly. A couple of these tunes on the album already sound like classic traditionals, and pairing with Del McCoury on at least one of them, and he plays more around with country sounds with the addition of a pedal steel player on a few songs as well. The track we are going to play, I am making an assumption, but I assume his mother's name was Deborah, and this one is called Deborah's Waltz. It's an instrumental from Billy Strings and our album of the week.

In 1976, Emmylou Harris released her fourth studio album, Luxury Liner. It remains her best-selling solo album, and it's this week's pick of 76. At a time when studio musicians and touring bands were often separate, Harris brought her road-tested band of artists like Albert Lee, Rodney Crowell, and James Burton right into the studio, where they were joined by even more legends in Dolly Parton, Ricky Skaggs, and more. Luxury Liner is a covers album with excellent material throughout, from Chuck Berry's You Can Never Tell to the roots of country music with A.P. Carter and the Louvin Brothers, and of course, two songs from her late friend and mentor, Gram Parsons. The album has it all, the voice, the band, the songs, and a singer's deep connection to them.

from their album that came out last year. That is Drew and Ellie Holcomb, the album Memory Bank, and that song called Bones here on Headwaters on People Powered KAXE. I'm Jennifer Barr. Before that, we heard our pick of 76, Emmylou Harris, Tulsa Queen, and from our album of the week, Deborah's Waltz by Billy Strings, the album So Much for Goodbyes. And yes, Deborah was his mother's name. Did a little bit of internet sleuthing there, and that is a fact. That album kind of written in the wake of his mother's death. Thanks for listening to KAXE. Coming up at 10 o'clock, Minnesota Mixtape with Malachi Coons, 11 World Cafe, 1 o'clock this afternoon, Andrew DeZingle, your host for On the River. He'll bring you a great mix of music. It is time now for our slice of green cheese. It is our daily trivia question. Be the first to call in with the correct answer, and we'll send you a coupon for a treat at an area business. Thanks goes out to today's sponsors, Harmony Food Co-op in Bemidji and the Good Life Cafe in Park Rapids. They make the daily slice of green cheese possible. If you have won sometime in the last 30 days, please hold your call. Give someone else a chance. Here is today's question. Grateful Dead drummer Mickey Hart turns 83 today. He and fellow drummer from the Grateful Dead, Bill Kreutzmann, have performed as a duo known by what name? If you know the answer or want to make a guess, call 218-326-1234. The question again, Grateful Dead drummer Mickey Hart turns 83 years old today. He and fellow Grateful Dead drummer Bill Kreutzmann have performed as a duo known by what name? Call us at 218-326-1234. We are going to hear a song from the Grateful Dead, and Mickey Hart wrote the music on this one. It is Fire on the Mountain.

That is the Grateful Dead, Fire on the Mountain. And we did not receive any calls on my question. I will repeat it one more time. And the question for our slice of green cheese, Grateful Dead drummer Mickey Hart turns 83 today. He and fellow drummer Bill Kreitzman have performed as a duo known by what name? You can call 218-326-1234. Right now, we're going to hear new music from Phoebe Bridgers. This is called Lost Boys.

0: from Phoebe Bridgers' latest release last weekend, that song called Lost Boys, here on Headwaters on KAXE. I'm Jennifer Barr. I'm going to give you the answer to our slice of green cheese question, so we don't leave that one hanging. Grateful Dead drummer Mickey Hart turns 83 today. He and fellow drummer Bill Kreitzman have performed as a duo known by what name, and they play as Rhythm Devils. The Rhythm Devils. They would do that during Grateful Dead concerts and would do that on their own as well. Taking us out of Headwaters today, this is Adrian Young and the title track to his latest EP, Afro Disco Makossa.
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Welcome to Minnesota Mixtape. I'm Malachi Coons. Every week I spotlight the Minnesota music scene. Here's what's coming up today. New music from siblings in two different bands, with Wild Horses and LaPlante Road. From Bemidji alt-rocker Foxby and Red Lake rapper Thomas X. We'll head to the 90s for jazz from Shirley Witherspoon and a Paul Westerberg solo gem. And we'll hear the question, what's so funny about universal healthcare? The answer will come from Charlie Parr. It's Minnesota Mixtape, made possible by the Arts and Cultural Heritage Fund and produced at KAXE, an independent and people-powered community radio station broadcasting from the north bank of the Mississippi River. Kicking things off with Hillary James and her lo-fi indie Bathtub Sig project. We're going back to their 2018 debut, Old Light. And as we head into fall, I hope your summer has been a little better than hers. It's all bummer, no summer.

That is brand new music from Bemidji's Foxby. Their debut full-length album, The Manual of Day and Night, just dropped early this September, and that was Hair and Men, here on Minnesota Mixtape. I'm your host, Malachi Coons. Obsidian James is an Afro-Indigenous singer and rapper, originally from Harlem and now living in Minnesota, who just dropped his debut album, Impact, earlier this year. We're going to hear one of the jazzier tunes. James is helped out by Duluth-based Red Cliff band member Pink Marlena on saxophone. Here is Love Her Right.

0: I took a look at that WebMD and says, I'd get your affairs in order if it were me. Not what I wanted to hear. Won't fuel for my fear. Old John says he'll fix me up good. Started mixing stuff in with my food. I'm in the bathroom again. He says that's part of the plan.
1: Is it?

0: Charlie Parr asking, what's so funny about universal healthcare? Borrowing Elvis Costello's title a little bit on that second single from Parr's upcoming Rooming House album. It'll be his third on Smithsonian Folkways Records, and it features jazz drummer Dave King, you may know from the band Plus. Heard him a little bit at the end there. So far, both singles have me very excited. It's Charlie Parr continuing to find new areas to bring his folk blues sound. That has brought us to our first break on Minnesota Mixtape. I've got new music from Chris Bearden of Palisa when we return.
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0: Welcome back to Minnesota Mixtape. I was thrilled to see a recent announcement of a new album from Chris Bearden, the bass player from Palisa. In 2022, Bearden was diagnosed with a brain tumor that left him unable to play bass. And on Instagram, Bearden has been incredibly open about his journey, from showing brain scans to sharing videos of relearning to walk. And now, with help from Jeremy Ilvesacker, JT Bates, and many more, Bearden has a solo album on Totally Gross National Product called Dream Space. Here's a tune from it on Minnesota Mixtape called Circle.

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Guys like me, and the truth is overrated. I suppose.

A little 1999 gem from Paul Westerberg. It's a Wonderful Lie. That one's off of his Suicane Gratification album. I was inspired to include it on Minnesota Mixtape today after hearing a Weird Nightmare cover that appears on a new Sub Pop project called Maximum MN. It's a benefit album that sees Sub Pop artists covering Minnesota music. There are no Minnesota artists on the compilation, but for fans of our music scene, I'd recommend checking it out. New music from Penny Peaches just before that. I'm Malachi Coons. You are tuned in to Minnesota Mixtape. Here is Jackie Blue. All alone.

0: more brand new Minnesota hip hop from Thomas X. A track called Only Lights from the Red Lake Rappers New and Indigenous singer Kiara. Coming up on Minnesota Mixtape, Shirley Witherspoon, Laura Hugo, and siblings putting out new music in two different bands. Keep it right here.
1: 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I'm Kari Hedlund. 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Coming up at 11, it is the World Cafe, and then at 1 o'clock today, Andrew DeZingle is your host for On the River, and tonight, Sarah Sarah. Cloudy today with scattered strong storms coming this afternoon. Storms may become severe with large hail, strong winds up to 60 miles per hour, including some tornadic activity. So be sure to pay attention and just keep a watch on the weather this afternoon. Here's more from Minnesota Mixtape.
0: Hi there. You are listening to Minnesota Mixtape, a weekly deep dive into the Minnesota music scene. Welcome back. I'm Malachi Coons. Coming up next, a set of two songs from siblings, both putting out music in different groups. First up, we'll hear Jed LaPlante and his band Wild Horses, who just announced their second full-length album, The In-Between, due out early October. Here's their latest single, Take It As It Comes.

A medley of Hold On and the LaPlante Road Jig from the duo LaPlante Road. They are a pair of shredders on acoustic guitar and mandolin, Emily LaPlante and Liz Ashworth. You heard another LaPlante before that with Wild Horses. You are listening to Minnesota Mixtape. Time for a trip back to 1994 and jazz vocalist Shirley Witherspoon's Where Do I Sign album. It's Save Your Love for Me.

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0: In 1976, Emmylou Harris released her fourth studio album, Luxury Liner. It remains her best-selling solo album, and it's this week's Pick of 76. At a time when studio musicians and touring bands were often separate, Harris brought her road-tested band of artists like Albert Lee, Rodney Crowell, and James Burton right into the studio, where they were joined by even more legends in Dolly Parton, Ricky Skaggs, and more. Luxury Liner is a covers album with excellent material throughout, from Chuck Berry's You Can Never Tell to the roots of country music with A.P. Carter and the Louvin Brothers, and of course, two songs from her late friend and mentor, Gram Parsons. The album has it all, the voice, the band, the songs, and a singer's deep connection to them.
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4: 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I'm your volunteer host, Mark Labundy, joined by my special guest, DJ Special K. Our forecast across the North Country this afternoon is looking this way, mostly cloudy skies, a low around 44 degrees, northwest winds from 5 to 10 miles an hour. For tomorrow, beautiful day, sunny, a high near 61, northwest winds from 5 to 10 miles an hour. Sunday night, mostly clear, a low around 40, calm winds becoming southeasterly around 5 miles an hour. And as we start the work week, we are looking at showers. Thunderstorms also possible after 4 p.m., a high near 61, breezy south winds from 5 to 15 miles an hour with gusts as high as 25 miles an hour.
5: We're getting things started with a little new wave and art pop. Susie and the Banshees released Christine in 1980 on Kaleidoscope, an album that found the band experimenting with new sounds and moving beyond their post-pop roots. We're just getting started with an eclectic afternoon of music. 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

0: kicking off things here on the river with a little new wave and art group rock. Started the set off here on KAXE KBXE with Susie and the Banshees. That song was called Christine. Devil, Planet Earth, they are going to be in concert next weekend at Mystic Lake, the new amphitheater down there with the B-52s. Thompson Twins performing Lies and new music here on KAXE from Robin Hitchcock. 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
1: 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Going shopping. All right. Arrived early this year, and 100 lucky fans actually received the song on cassette before it streamed. It's a streamed release. Here's the Strokes with Going Shopping right here on the river.

0: I'm your musical host, Mark Labundy, with my special guest, DJ Special K, here on the river with music in that set.
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0: Hang from a Cloud from I Will Die in This Jean Jacket. The track was called The Nothing Way. New music here on KAXE from West Side Cowboy. That was Dobro. And we started the set off with new music again from The Strokes. That was Going Shopping, DJ Special K's newest song on her playlist. Listens to it every day, all day. 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
2: We're heading around the globe for some world and funk. Angelique Kidjo released Agola in 1994, and it earned the singer her very first Grammy nomination. Let's turn it up the rhythm with Angelique Kidjo and Agola, another musical turn on the river. People.

0: by the artist Jane, and we started that set of world music off with a Golo from Angelique Kidjo. This is KAXE broadcasting to the small towns of northern Minnesota like Faustin, Nashwauk, Meadowlands, and Emily. 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
1: We're slipping into some 60s retro with a song that's actually much older. Dream a Little Dream With Me, or no, wait a minute. Dream a Little Dream Of Me was written in 1931 by Mama Cass, who gave it a memorable new recording in 1968. Here's Mama Cass with Dream a Little Dream of Me as we keep the music flowing on the river.

0: be hit by bald banana from your mama, Bebop Banana Bird Bank.
1: Continuing news of the big news breakthrough. California's well-beloved San Andreas Fault. It forced Los Angeles into the sea. Thousands were reported depressed and news.

0: somewhere.
1: You know, we could just go up there and hang out.
0: Like open the fridge and stuff, and there will be food laid out for us with little pre-wrapped sausages and things.
1: Mm.
0: They have pre-wrapped sausages, but they don't have pre-wrapped bacon.
1: Well, can you blame them?
0: Yeah.

0: That is a little fun from the Cow Sills Indian Lake here on the river on KAXE KBXC. Before that, a little more fun from the Bare Naked Ladies, If I Had $1 Million. Trini Lopez with Sinner Man, and started the set of music off here with that song from Mama Cass, Dream a Little Dream of Me. 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Weather for the North Country is calling for mostly cloudy skies for tonight, with a low around 44, northwest winds from 5 to 10 miles an hour. For Sunday, a beautiful day, sunny, with a high near 61, northwest winds from 5 to 10 miles an hour, gusts up to 15. For tomorrow night, mostly clear with a low around 40. Calm winds becoming southeast around 5 miles an hour after midnight. And we start the week off on Monday with showers and a thunderstorm possible after 4 p.m. High near 61. Breezy with southwest winds and highs, gusts as high as 25 miles an hour. Chance of precip on Monday is 100%. New rainfall totals between a quarter and a half inch.
1: We're rolling into our second hour of On the River with KAXE's Album of the Week. So much for goodbyes. Billy Strings is known for pushing bluegrass well beyond its traditional boundaries, mixing in rock and some incredible musicianship. Here's Billy Strings with Lay Me Down, kicking off hour two on the river, People Powered Radio.

0: Mixing in a little Minnesota music, Flamin' O's right there. Party at My House. Before that, it was Tail and the Get Down, Stay Down when we swam Minnesota's own Cactus Blossom. Something's Got a Hold on Me. And we started off the 5 o'clock hour here with KAXE's album of the week from Billy Strings. So Much for Goodbyes. That was Lay Me Down. 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Heidi Schreck's Pulitzer Prize finalist and Obie Award for Best New American Play. Following her teenage self as she earns college tuition through debate competition and examines how the Constitution shapes her life. Performances are Saturday, September 12th at 7 p.m. and Sunday, September 13th at 2 p.m. Details at edgecenterarts.org. Minnesota DNR is asking the public for help collecting red pine cones and has increased its payments to $95 per bushel for clean, ripe, and closed cones. This year's crop is expected to be the best in the state in decades. Cones will be ready for collection from early September through October. In a new requirement, collectors must register as a supplier before they can sell cones to the DNR.
1: We're turning to classic rock with a Dutch band, Shocking Blue. Best known for their hit, Venus. They had a much grittier side, too, led by an unmistakable voice of Mariska Veras. Here's Shocking Blue with Send Me a Postcard, digging a little deeper into our record collection, On the River.

0: stepping back into some classic rock here, Alice Cooper. That was Under My Wheels. A little more wheel music from, and it's new music from Grace Potter from her Trespasser release. That was Ride or Die. Rod Stewart and the Faces, Stay With Me. And we started the set off with a little deep cut from The Shocking Blue. That was Send Me a Postcard. We received support from Bemidji Brewing, celebrating the changing seasons with fall seasonal beers, offering Oktoberfest, Autumn IPA, and Espresso Porter on tap and in six packs throughout the region. Bemidji Beer, nice catch. KAXE is sponsoring a community open house jam at Grand Rapids on Sunday, September 20th from 2 to 7 p.m. at Rapids Brewing. The event honors four families whose musical traditions have long impacted the area, the LaPlante, Miletich, Downing, and Altman families. All pickers, musicians, singers, and observers are welcome to join in the afternoon for open jam sessions. Storytelling community, free and open to all. Stick around after we finish up here with On the River. Tonight, of course, Green Cheese kicks in at 7 p.m. with your host, Julie Crabb, and Jay Steelwolf. He'll be bringing you After Dark with Heavy Metal at 9 p.m. after Green Cheese.
1: 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Roy Hargrove was a two-time Grammy winner trumpeter who loved bringing jazz together with soul and funk. Jack sent us to this direction, and we're glad
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0: Perhaps you recognize the voice from the past of Bruce Hornsby, his latest release called Indigo Park. That track was called Memory Palace. Come on, come on. That was Jaco Pastorius, one of the godfathers of and one of the most influential bassists of all time. His release, Come On, Come On. Before that, it was Roy Hargrove with a set of jazz here on the river. 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Wild harvest season is now open until September 30th from 9 to 3 daily. The harvest of green, unripe wild rice is unlawful. 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
1: We're changing lanes again with some country and alternative, starting with Ruthie Foster. Her music has always crossed boundaries, bringing together blues, gospel, folk, and roots with one powerhouse voice. Here's Ruthie Forrest with Maybe It's You as we keep exploring the edges of the musical map on KAXE People Power Radio.

0: New music there from Brennan Whettle. That is Let's Be Models. Before that, it was Billy Joe Spears and 57 Chevy. Fox Hunt from Sierra Farrell, Drinking My Baby with Eddie Rabbit. Sam's Place, Buck Owens and his Buckaroos. And started the set of music off there on the river with Maybe It Up. That's from Ruthie Foster, a new release here on KAXE. 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I'm your volunteer host, Mark Labundy, with my special guest, DJ Special K. Our forecast for the region is calling for mostly cloudy skies, a low around 44, northwest winds from 5 to 10 miles an hour. For tomorrow, sunny with a high of 61, northwest winds from 5 to 10 miles an hour, mostly clear on Sunday night with a low around 40. And as the week kicks off, showers with a thunderstorm possible after 4 p.m. Chance of precip is 100% for Monday.
1: All right, we're heading into some more folk and roots with Emmy Lou Harris, her 1976 release, Luxury Liner, bringing together roots, folk, and country influences that fit this set perfectly, keeping things moving on the river.

0: That's the latest release from Alabama Shakes, I Must Be Dreaming. That cut was How's Love Supposed to Go. Before that, local musician Chastity Brown, and that was Backseat. 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This week is all about celebrating Nico Case's birthday, the one-year anniversary of her latest album, Neon Gray Midnight Green, her fall tour, and the reissue of Case Langvier's.
1: We're keeping a little Minnesota music in the mix with Bear, originally from the Twin Cities. She's built the following with her honest songwriting, catchy indigo pop sound, and a good dose of humor along the way. This is Bear with Slut Phase, local music finding a home on KAXE, where the music is picked by people, not algorithms. Is it-

0: recognize the sounds of The Cure. That's In Between Days from their Head on the Door release. Before that, we heard When I'm Alone from Lissy, King Gizzard, and The Lizard Wizard from the LP KG. That was Honey, and we started off the set of music here with local music from Bear and Slut Phase. 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The Clearwater County Historical Center in Shevlin celebrates National Grandparents Day tomorrow from 1 to 4. Enjoy a root beer float or brownie sundae and take a horse and wagon ride around the town to see where historic buildings are located over 100 years ago. Bring your grandchildren or grandparents or an older person who is important to you.
1: Let's bring back a little summer with the Beach Boys. All Summer Long came out in 1964 and later played over the closing credits for American Graffiti, even though the movie was actually set 2 years before the song was released. Here's the Beach Boys with All Summer Long, a little sunshine for your afternoon on the river.

hands on the wheel of something that's real, and I feel like I'm going home.

New music from the Fruit Bats, perhaps We're a Storm. Before that, it was the Steve Miller Band going back a few years to Serenade. Hands on the Wheel, that's Willie Nelson and All Summer Long. The Beach Boys, right here on KAXE's On the River. 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The city of Cohasset

writer, storyteller, and unmistakable vocal who has brought a whole lot of joy to music over the years. Here's Dolly with Why'd You Come In Here Looking Like That? Thanks for spending part of your afternoon with us, and we hope you've enjoyed the music as much as we've enjoyed sharing it with you. One last set to go right here on the river.

Music right there from Luke Nelson and Promise of the Real. That's Find Yourself. Before that, we heard a classic from Herb Albert and the Tijuana Brass. That was Tijuana Taxi. And Why'd You Come In Here Looking Like That? A tribute to Dolly Parton here on the river. Thanks again for joining us. I've been your host, volunteer Mark Labundy, with my special guest, DJ Special K. We're going to leave you, as we always do here on my edition of On the River, with this one from the Electric Light Orchestra. Thanks again for listening. Good night.

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I'm Jennifer Barr, your host for this morning. In this episode, we are going to hear an Area Voices conversation with sculptor Rebny Karczewski, a bright spot with Marla Messerina, a leader in the Native youth community, and this week's conversation with Pam Perry. We check in with Pam each month about the birds and critters that she's been seeing in the Brainerd area. Pam is a retired DNR non-game wildlife biologist. Coming up at 10 o'clock this morning, it is Back Porch Harmony, and your volunteer host today, Tom Daniel. And at noon, the recorded history of jazz with Paul Kivi. First up on KAXE Rewind, it's Area.

0: My name is Andrew DeZingle, and I'm the producer of Area Voices. Today, I'm joined by artist Rebna Karshevsky to talk about her new show, Material World, which is at the Ripple River Gallery in Aitkin until September 20th. We get into how she got into sculpture work and where she finds materials. But first, I wanted to hear how she got interested in art when she was a kid.
1: I have always been interested in art as far as I can remember as a child. I think my first sculpting material was mashed potatoes after dinner. But just been always part of me, I think.
0: So in your sculpture work, you worked with all sorts of different materials. Was that something that happened early on, or was it something as like the longer you stuck with sculpture work, the more materials seemed interesting to work with?
1: I guess as a graduate student, that's when I began mixed media sculptures. But before that, I think I pretty much used more traditional things. So, yeah, I think that college probably, as I was working more and more, it just seemed interesting to me to use various materials.
0: So I'm curious, for deciding to go into that direction during college, you must have known at a younger age, like, okay, art is what I want to dedicate my life to.
1: Yes, way before college. I was painting, drawing, sculpting. So yeah, that was always part of me. So when I first started undergraduate school, I just went into the regular liberal arts direction. And once I took a studio arts class, yeah, I always, you know, that was my place.
0: What would you say is your inspiration for when you work?
1: There's a lot of things. Right now, I believe that the things that are happening politically, environmentally, the things that I feel strong about inspire me most to respond to those in the way that I'm best able to.
0: And so for that kind of inspiration, I'm always curious what artists answer this way, because I do painting on the side as well. And, you know, sometimes I don't have that creative urge, but I don't want to not create either, kind of thing. So I'm curious, for you as an artist, have you set a schedule for creating, or do you have to wait till inspiration comes to you to make something?
1: Well, I haven't always been able to work. I should say that first. Whenever I'm not able to work, it just doesn't feel right. But as far as inspiration, I believe that you just always have to be working, and you don't necessarily have some great inspiration or idea, but unless you're working, it doesn't really come. Or as what happened to me, I've gone through a period where when I really wasn't able to work on art, I would get ideas all the time and I would push them away because I wasn't able to address them or do them. The more I did that, the less the ideas and the inspiration came. So I guess I just believe that it's important to be working and be open to inspiration when it comes.
0: So when an idea comes to you now with sculpture work, you can't, do you like quick draw what you're thinking, or how do you keep that idea then?
1: What I've started to do most recently is I jot down ideas that come. And then, for example, I try to, like, for example, the work that's in the current show, they're like portraits formed out of aluminum screen. So they're three-dimensional or bas relief. But when I start working, I just start forming, and they're portraits, so a face. And then I brought together a lot of materials and of course, the things that are important in my thoughts. All of that is like present, and then I'm just working, and then it sort of comes together. I'm not able to really, well, I guess sometimes I do sketch a little bit, but pretty much recently it's just been actually doing it. And then it just, the ideas congeal and kind of all come together.
0: For the current show Material World, had you already started on working on these pieces and then you thought, oh, this could be a show's worth?
1: No, actually, Amy invited me to do a show. I've only been back here in Minnesota for 3 years, and I was fortunate enough to meet Amy, and she has been having like group shows once a year, and she invited me to do a piece for the group shows that she's had, which have a theme. So then I had to think about what inspired me in that theme to create a piece. So I've done a couple of her group shows, and then she asked me if I would be interested in doing a show of my own work. So I just started working on pieces for this show and pretty much be inspired by current events, and what's happening in our environment right now is certainly current events too.
0: You're working with what you said, it was aluminum wire?
1: I'm actually using like regular window screen. Okay. There's two different kinds of window screen. One of them is sort of a nylon material that's actually more like a material. And the other one is aluminum screen. And I just, I guess, on a lark, picked it up and tried to, this is years ago, I just picked it up and tried to, it's kind of like the mashed potatoes, you know, you pick it up and you see what you can form out of it. And the aluminum screen, you can actually form it. The material itself seems a very interesting material to me.
0: Yeah, so I had more questions about that part of your artistic journey. Of most people who would see aluminum screen wouldn't think that, oh, I can make a sculpture out of this. Have you just like always had an eye for, oh, this could be made into something else?
1: I do. I see things, and I guess my mind can work in that way where I see different materials and I think, oh, how this might be interesting to use. I think that it's interesting to think of the material in its definition and symbolic form. And screen is kind of an analogy for, like, is when I do the sculptures, they're very fragile. They can be crushed easily. But yet, if you drop them and you just let them go, they fall and they bounce and nothing happens to them. So that's an interesting thing. And then, like, some of the synonyms for screen might be mask, which fit with the use of these screens, and veil and grid. And grid I find interesting. I mean, there a lot of them are interesting, but grid in the way that I think of when the curvature of space is portrayed, it's portrayed in a grid. And when sculpting with this screen, it is kind of like curvature of space.
0: So I read a quote of yours saying that you don't necessarily want to influence what people take away from your art, but you do put a lot of thought into what you're creating. So I'm just curious about that kind of mindset of, as an artist, where you share something in the world and it is sort of belongs to the world now after it, even though what you have thought of putting into it, people can see something different. I'm just curious about that as an artist's mindset of letting the message go where it goes in directions maybe you didn't think it would.
1: I think that's really important, because certainly you're not always there to talk about what you, as an artist, you do that goes into a piece. Once it goes into the world, it has to have, I guess, relationship with the viewer. And that relationship is, you know, ultimately what's important, whether it speaks to them or not. If it speaks to people, then I find that it's a successful piece. I remember when I was in graduate school and I did a piece and I, you know, my thoughts went into it, and I was standing at the show that this piece was in, and someone said, "Wow, this reminds me of when I got electrocuted." Well, that was nothing that I thought of when I did the piece, but I thought it was really wonderful that that piece spoke to that person in a different way completely. And it, I don't know, it's kind of like having a child. You know, once they grow up and become an adult, they're off in the world on their own, and they interact with the world. And I think it's exciting that it would actually create other thoughts or ideas in a person when they view it. I'd like to do a little plug for Ripple River Gallery. They're having their annual fall open house, which benefits Wild and Free. And that is coming up on September 19th. Actually, my show goes through September 20th, but the open house is just a wonderful thing that they release rehabilitated birds. It's just really something to witness that, I think. And there's a lot of other activities and things that happen during the open house.
2: Rebna Karshevsky has been my guest today. Material World is at the Ripple River Gallery in Aitkin until September 20th. Area Voices is made possible by the Minnesota Arts and Cultural Heritage Fund and the citizens of Minnesota.

0: This is KAXE Rewind. I'm Jennifer Barr. We're listening back to some of the conversations that we had throughout the week on the KAXE Morning Show. This conversation actually happened the week before. Heidi Holton and Kari Hedlund had a chance to talk with Marla Messerina.
1: It is time now for The Bright Spot. It's our chance to highlight the good things happening in northern Minnesota.
2: Marla Messerina is from the Leech Lake Band of Ojibwe. She's also an enrolled member of the Sisseton Wahpeton Oyate, and she's currently a junior at the University of Minnesota Twin Cities. We're talking to her today because she has been selected to be the co-president of the United National Indian Tribal Youth, or UNITY.
1: Good morning, Marla.
3: Good morning.
1: Thanks for being on with us. So first off, Marla, congratulations on being selected as this year's co-president. That's very exciting. Tell us about UNITY.
3: UNITY stands for United National Indian Tribal Youth. It's a national organization that serves thousands and thousands of Native youth across the nation. It's one of our biggest, I think we're like the biggest Native organization for Native youth. And we have a national conference every single year, which is kind of the highlight of UNITY. We gather a lot of Native youth from over the country. We get about like 3,000 Native youth every year, and we all come under the same roof. And the biggest thing about it is it's a place where Native youth can network and also brainstorm off each other about issues that we face as Native youth in our communities. And so it's amazing to get new ideas from our other youth councils and other individuals on what they do facing certain issues, but also share our own ideas and also just come up with new ideas as well. But UNITY has a lot. I could talk about UNITY for hours. There's so many different opportunities for Native youth to really, you know, instill the confidence within themselves and their indigenous identity. But there's just so many opportunities. There's the Earth Ambassador Program, which is for Native youth who, you know, really work towards land stewardship and who advocate for a lot of things for the for Mother Earth. And then there's also our 25 under 25, which is to highlight Native youth who are under the age of 25, who do a lot of work within their communities. And there's like so many different opportunities. You can model, you can, you know, be president of youth councils or run for the executive committee that I'm on. And there's just so many opportunities, and UNITY does an amazing job of like uplifting Native youth and, you know, really believing in them at such a young age. And it just helps with building confidence and also just knowing who you are. And I think understanding yourself as an indigenous youth is one of the most amazing things you can do. And UNITY is such a great place for that.
2: So you're, Marla, you're studying the Ojibwe language at the University of Minnesota. Can you talk a little bit about that, about how that ties you to past generations and, you know, how that kind of plays into UNITY as well?
3: Yeah, so I am doing a major, it's a double major with Ojibwe and science of nutrition to hopefully become a dietitian. But Ojibwe is one of my huge, very important like pillars of my life. I feel like my purpose is to be, you know, Ojibwe teacher or do something with language immersion. I was in immersion when I was young, so that probably plays a part in it. But yeah, I feel like knowing how important it is to revitalize our language and knowing how important it is to instill that in, you know, our babies and our little young ones is very important. I feel like language holds a lot of our stories and a lot of our identity. And so when youth learn that and they connect with that at such an early age, they grow up with that sense of belonging and that sense of, you know, identity. I think just knowing who you are and knowing that, you know, your culture is always going to be there for you and knowing all these cultural things that you can lean back on as a Native youth is one of the strongest tools you can have. And so setting up our youth for that, for their life, is one of like the most things I think we can do to combat all these issues. And so I feel, as I was growing up, I was doing a lot of, you know, like random cohorts with language. And right now I'm a part of the National Native American Language Resource Center's first gen, next gen, like cohort. And it's just amazing to see all the different language work that you can do. You know, there's not only learning it, there's not only teaching it, but there's policy work that you can do with language, and there's tribal government work you can do with language, and you can even start an immersion school. Like, I think being a part of that and learning all these things is kind of what ties me into leadership and UNITY. One of my goals as the UNITY Female Co-President is to kind of connect UNITY with the National Native American Language Resource Center, because I feel like with all the Native youth that we have within our program with Unity, I think a lot of youth would be really interested in language and learning about even their language. I know there's some youth who don't even know what their language is. So I feel like learning your language and also pushing this, you know, language movement and teaching Native youth about their language rights is one of my goals.
2: Did you know, since you grew up going to immersion school and then now you're studying it, has it connected you with your elders? Have you been able to, you know, communicate differently than you might have if you hadn't been focusing on this?
3: Yeah, I think immersion really helped me connect with who I was. And it wasn't even just immersion. I think being able to be in a school where you're doing all these cultural things, you know, you're working with rice and you're going sugar bushing, but also connecting language with that, you're just living indigenously. And I think doing that really helped me know who I was at a young age and knowing what I have and my tools. And I think growing up, I always had a connection with those elders that were at the school. And I think being able to talk, like I had my grandpa, Bob Jardine, he's a first speaker, and I would go to his house and we would talk in Ojibwe, and it was really nice. But as I grew up, I did kind of not was using language anymore because I went to public school. And so I didn't have, you know, anywhere to speak. I didn't have, and I wasn't growing as a speaker. I was kind of just staying there. And so growing up, I feel like I was looking for resources and I was talking, you know, to other speakers and kind of just seeing, you know, how are you guys doing that? How are you guys learning still? And I think language and having the language immersion experience still gives me opportunities to this day to kind of share my experience, but also know that there's obviously a need for more immersion schools and a need for a lot more language opportunities for Native youth to experience what I got to experience. I definitely give a lot of credit to my language teachers when I was young for where I am today. I think they really just helped me understand who I was and gave me this sense of like urgency to like learn my language still.
1: So Marla, before you became co-president of the United National Indian Tribal Youth, were you an attendee? Did you grow up going?
3: Mm-hmm.
1: Okay.
3: Yeah. This was my fifth Unity or fourth. I don't know. But my first Unity conference was in 2022, I believe. It was in Minneapolis. And I just remember it was during like the pandemic. It was like the first Unity conference after the pandemic. And my mom brought me because she was a Unity girl too, and she brought my siblings. And I remember seeing, you know, the regional representatives go on stage and everything, and I was like, oh my god, that'd be so fun, like I want to do that. And so I kind of just took the healthy risk the next year to run for the Midwest regional representative, where I served for 2 years. And then I kind of took a year, I would say I took a year off, but I was still like an earth ambassador for Unity that year, and then I decided to run for the co-president position.
2: Nice. So what does it mean to be co-president? Like, what are your duties? What will you be focusing on?
3: So right now, we're kind of still getting into the groove of things, but being the female co-president, I serve alongside my best friend. He's the male co-president. His name is Nathan Solorio. And we basically just co-lead the National Unity Council meetings. We meet monthly with our executive committee, but we also have our national council meeting with the Native youth, like I said, that we're across the nation, and we meet once a year, and then we also meet at a mid-year conference. And then we also represent youth on the Unity Council of Trustees and help coordinate the work of the rest of the area representatives. We have 10 regional representatives on our executive committee that represent all the different regions, and I basically just help them and, you know, make sure that they have the support that they need, but also Native youth across Indian country. I also have my own goals as the female co-president, and I'm really excited for as well. I think being able to have this platform where I can help Native youth in any direction is kind of exciting to me.
1: Mm-hmm. So has it always been a co-presidential situation, or was there like a singular president? Or I'm guessing, and you keep saying like female co-president and male co-president, so that's a distinction there too?
3: Yeah, we have two co-presidents. One is female and then there's male. So like male representatives will run and then female representatives will run. Yeah, I think it's always been like that. I don't think I remember a time or like, you know, anything in the past Unity history, but I could be wrong. But yeah, there's two co-presidents, female, male, and then there's 10 area representatives.
2: It's got to be really cool. You described your co-president as your best friend. What's Nathan like? What are you, tell us about him. What are you impressed by with him?
3: I love Nathan. He's my best friend. He is just, his personality, I think a lot of Native youth really love. He's just really outgoing and he can connect well with Native youth. And I think a lot of youth kind of gravitate to his energy. And that's a huge thing that I feel like is needed when you're in a position as that. And he is just amazing. I think he does a lot of work within his own community and his whole life. And right now he's, I think he just finished school. So he's doing some job in the hospital. I wish I knew. It was some like fancy word, but it seems really important. And I think just being in a position like this with Native youth, it's really important to just have that gravitating energy and to have kindness and to have inclusiveness. And I think Nathan really serves that well.
1: Where can people find out more about Unity? And is this open to any Indigenous student in the nation? Can you talk about that?
3: Yeah, so Unity, you can go to the website. It's unityinc.org. And then there's also all the Instagram accounts. All the region area representatives have their own Instagram accounts. So there's like the Rocky Mountain. There's like Northwest Unity. But you can look on Instagram too, like Unity. And then, yeah, Unity is open to any Indigenous Native youth across the nation, Alaska Native youth, Hawaiian Native youth. It's through the ages of 14 to 24. And you can be involved as an individual if you're doing work as an individual or just want to check it out. You also can be involved as a youth council. And that's kind of all of our jobs as on the executive committee is to help anyone who wants to start a youth council for their school, for your program, for your reservation. I have experience with that as well. And so if anyone's interested in wanting to start that up for their school, whether you're a youth or an adult or, you know, a community member, I think it always starts with, you know, that one person. If you're not going to do it, who else will? And I think youth councils are the best way to uplift Native youth and to also give them a healthy small community within their community. And so, yeah, Unity is open to anyone who's between the ages and American Indian.
2: Before we let you go, tell us why your double major is also in nutrition, diet and nutrition.
3: I always wanted to do something in healthcare. I was thinking about nursing, but I could not do with blood. And then there were just other things, you know, I was like, I don't think I could be in the hospital. I don't think I could be a dentist. And so I feel like dietitian and learning about nutrition just really interests me, especially with my interests growing up. My mom was a doula, and I think I've always wanted to do something with working with Indigenous pregnant women and making sure that they knew all their nutritional needs and all that, and the importance of, you know, no drug use during pregnancy and the importance of making sure you're eating really good and all that. I also, growing up, there's a lot of adolescent pregnancies in our communities, and I think that's something that we kind of struggle with in our communities is just lack of education. And I feel like once I get certified and once I become a dietitian and registered dietitian, that I'll have the platform to talk about that and maybe educate Native youth at a young age about the importance of nutrition overall, but also, you know, why it's important to also know, you know, the safety and the risk of, you know, being pregnant at a young age, but also if you are, like, the resources, like, I want to give them resources, but also traditional resources and our traditional medicines and our traditional foods and all that. And so I think there's just so much that I want to do as a registered dietitian once I get it. But I think also just having our community, knowing all the struggles that our community deals with, you know, nutritionally due to, you know, our government's evolving policies of giving us fry bread, like stuff to make fry bread and stuff. Like, I just think learning about our foods and learning about our nutrition and all this, we could really like take back our health and really just become healthy communities. And that's just with education and knowing about it. So what I found I can do in the healthcare. So
1: this is Marla Messarina. She's going to change the world.
2: Yeah. You know, you're chosen for this segment called Bright Spot, and you are certainly a bright spot.
1: Bright young leader.
2: Yeah.
1: And you're doing great work.
3: Thank you. I appreciate that.
1: This year's female co-president of Unity. Learn more about the organization at unityinc.org. Thank you so much, Marla. Best of luck
3: to you.
1: Yeah. Bye-bye.
3: Yeah.
1: Thanks.
2: This has been The Bright Spot, made possible with support from the Minnesota Arts and Cultural Heritage Fund.
1: The youth, man. They're going to save us.

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I'm Jennifer Barr. Coming up at 10 o'clock, Tom Daniel, your volunteer host for Back Porch Harmony. At noon, the recorded history of jazz with Paul Kivi. 1 o'clock, Native Lights podcast, and at 1:30, the Season Watch pod. This week, Charlie Mitchell is joined by our Report for America Corps member, Stella Meyerhoff. Right now, we are going to listen to our album of the week. It is by Billy Strings, called So Much for Goodbyes. This is Billy Strings' fifth album, and he went more traditional than many expected. He is dealing with grief as he lost his mother recently, unexpectedly. And this album grapples with that and what home means. There's a strong sense of place in this album, and the song we're going to hear right now from Billy Strings is called Milltown Flood. You can read more about this album and other fresh picks of the week at kaxc.org.

0: from our album of the week. That is Billy Strings, the album called So Much for Goodbyes, and that song is called Milltown Flood. Here on KAXE Rewind, I'm Jennifer Barr. We've been listening back to some of the conversations that you may have missed from KAXE's morning show. Coming up in a moment, we're going to hear our conversation with Pam Perry. KAXE turned 50 years old back in April, and we have been listening back to some of the albums that were released the year of KAXE's founding. Here's Malachi Coons with this week's pick from 76.
1: In 1976, Emmylou Harris released her fourth studio album, Luxury Liner. It remains her best-selling solo album, and it's this week's pick of 76. At a time when studio musicians and touring bands were often separate, Harris brought her road-tested band of artists like Albert Lee, Rodney Crowell, and James Burton right into the studio, where they were joined by even more legends in Dolly Parton, Ricky Skaggs, and more. Luxury Liner is a covers album with excellent material throughout, from Chuck Berry's You Can Never Tell to the roots of country music with A.P. Carter and the Louvin Brothers, and of course, two songs from her late friend and mentor, Gram Parsons. The album has it all: the voice, the band, the songs, and a singer's deep connection to them. She came from the land
0: of the cut. I'm Jennifer Barr, sitting in for Heidi Holton today. John Latimer also on vacation today. So joining me is our Report for America Corps member, Stella Mayerhoff, also Tornado Bob sticking around as we have our monthly conversation with Pam Perry, non-game wildlife biologist from the Brainerd area. Good morning, Pam. Good to see you.
2: Good morning, Jennifer and Bob and Stella.
3: Hello, hello.
4: Hello.
0: Yeah, so Stella was just saying how she knows a lot about animals because Stella was a primatologist, but not so much about the animals and critters around this neck of the woods. So we've got a lot to talk about.
2: Well, there's always more to learn.
3: Absolutely.
2: There's always. Yes. Yes. And that just continues. And it's one of the fascinating things. And of course, when John is talking, he'll say, yeah, I didn't know that, or I'm still learning. And he knows so much. And I have my areas of expertise too, but there's still always more out there. And I want to comment on the rain. I know Mark Jacobs texted in and said he got 1.1 inches. Brainerd got 1.2.
0: Okay.
2: According to Weather Underground. And we badly, badly need it here.
0: Yeah. All right.
4: It's nice to see that you got some.
2: Yeah, I woke up, and because the window's open, of course, and I was going, oh, rain. And it continued. It was more one of these steady rains rather than just a downpour and gone.
0: Right. That's what we need is those steady rains.
2: We do.
0: Yeah,
2: we do. The ponds here and the river and everything are just so low.
0: Mm-hmm.
2: So, yeah, we're continuing on.
0: Yeah. Well, let's talk about birds. It's September now, and it's migration season. So what have you been seeing?
2: Well, yes, it's migration time, fall migration, and things are leaving. So often when I'm looking at things, I'm thinking, is this the last time I'm going to see it? Or what is that? And I've been checking the Birdcast Migration Dashboard. And for any of our listeners who have not used that or gone there yet, I highly recommend it in the spring and fall. And we're right into the time now where they'll say how many birds crossed your county overnight, because a lot of birds migrate at night. And I've been checking it for the last few days, and it's been low numbers. You know, the birds aren't moving out, even though there's fewer birds at my feeder and I'm seeing less. But last night, 4,600 birds crossed Crow Wing County. That's really low. And what's happening, and Bob can chime in on this, is that we just haven't had this really big cold front with lots of northwest winds come down yet. It's been so mild here. It's been so warm. And it just, yes, it kind of feels like fall. It kind of looks like fall, but...
4: It doesn't really feel like that fall, like the cold, chilly weather. I'm still wearing shorts and short sleeves this morning.
2: Yeah, it just we all are.
4: It's not a jacket. Usually this time of year, in August even, like in the evenings or nighttime, you wear a jacket, and I haven't worn one.
2: Yeah. Mm-hmm. Yeah. Yeah, you pull out a sweater or a light jacket, and we're not doing that yet because it's still been in the 80s. It's been warm. And so, you know, that the migration is reflecting that. But what's moving out, I will tell you, orioles, warblers, nighthawks, kingfishers, kingbirds, and many of those birds, not the kingfishers, but the others are insect eaters. And of course, they're leaving because the insects are diminishing. So if they don't have enough food and they're going, okay, but they're waiting for this nice tailwind, this northwest wind to come and kind of help them along their way. I'm still seeing quite a few warblers at my bird bath, at Nashville, Tennessee, bay-breasted, magnolia, red starts. I mean, lots of activity with that, but I'm expecting it to end soon.
4: I had a whole bunch of Nashville warblers show up, and I'd like to go in the spring and see them as they arrive, because then they're calling, you hear the songs, and but I can't. You know, just like they're hiding them. They wait until the foliage is coming out, usually a lot of them, and so I try to get a picture of them, and I can't get a good picture of a warbler to save my life. Other people can, but then a week before last, this flock of Nashville warblers came in. And they came up right up to my window. They were interested in something that was right outside the window. And they were like literally on the screen. And wow, I got some pictures of Nashville warblers. So they came through. They've been in the area.
2: Nashvilles do that. They come in the groups like that. And often with Tennessees as well. And I've been seeing quite a few of both of those. But you're right. They're really hard to photograph. And in the spring, they're up in the trees, and this is the best time of year to get them. But then some of them are in fall plumage, so they're not as bright as they are in the spring.
0: Does day length have anything to do with bird migration? Do some of them work off of that, or does
2: yes?
0: Okay,
2: yes,
0: because it's definitely some of it is day length,
2: and that's. That's pretty dramatic right now. Mm-hmm. I'm really noticing how dark it's getting earlier.
0: Yeah, it was like 8 o'clock last night. I was like, oh my gosh, it's dark.
2: Yeah, yeah, yeah. And even in the morning when I got up this morning, it was still kind of dark. And I'm going, oh yeah, yeah, we're moving into that darker time of the year with that. So one of the other things I want to talk about were flickers that I'm seeing. And I'm sure many of our listeners are seeing these birds. Flickers are a big woodpecker, and they like to be on the ground because they forage on the ground. They eat primarily ants and also some beetles. But I have a long dirt driveway, and there'll be flickers all along the driveway because it's a good place for them to get ants. And, you know, and one of the best ways to ID them, first, they're big. They're a woodpecker. But when they fly off, you see this big white patch above the tail. And I bet there's some of our listeners going, that's what they are. I've been seeing those with that white when they fly along. Sometimes they're with robin flocks. And why do they associate with robins? Well, they're both foraging on the ground for food. They don't eat the same things, but they both are on the ground, you know. And so sometimes just finding a good spot where there's food, that's what they're doing right now, is just kind of feeding, getting fatter, and they will migrate soon. Now, our hairies, downies, pileateds don't migrate, but flickers definitely do. They strongly migrate. Another thing about flickers is that They winter across the entire U.S. I mean, this is our most widespread woodpecker in North America. And in the east, they have yellow shafts on their feathers. Sometimes you'll see a flash of yellow as they fly up. In the west, they have red shafts. And so they have a reddish color to them. But they're, you know, they're just a very interesting and very observable bird.
0: They're one of my favorites as far as how they look.
2: They're quite beautiful.
0: They have so much going on. They have like little dots, and they kind of

0: that they were seeing gray squirrels that were pulling down branches and partially eating green acorns from a bur oak. What do you think about that?
1: Well, acorns. You know, we're into acorn season. And you know, that the acorns around my house and coming down off of the red oaks are, some of them are, you know, quite green yet. You know, I think squirrels just take advantage of acorns as soon as they can because they're high energy.
0: Mm-hmm. Yeah.
1: You know, green or not, whatever. And sometimes, yeah, they'll pull down branches. Sometimes they'll cut the acorns off. They'll be up in the trees and the acorns are dropping because they're kind of cutting them off, you know, chewing them off of the branches. So, yeah, it's acorn season. And this is a time of plenty and they need to stock up.
0: Yeah. And then also the kids in Little Falls, that they said they've been seeing numerous turkey vultures each day, but very few nighthawks.
1: well, the thing, and I did want to mention nighthawks. And nighthawks are not a hawk. They're in the whippoorwill family. They're an insect eater. But you have to be watching for them in the evening. They're not going to migrate much during the day. You don't see them. And I was looking at my records this morning. The last one I saw was on September 3rd. So it's been a few days. There still could be a few stragglers coming through. But it's right in those evening hours around sunset is when you're going to see nighthawks. And nighthawks have long wings. They've got a white patch on the wings. They make a buzzy sound. And they're just really interesting birds. And they're migrating out of here because the insects, you know, they eat insects. And they fly around with their mouths open and catch insects. That's how they that's how they do it.
2: I had I had a little run-in with a nighthawk Thursday evening. I was out doing a little bit of storm chasing. And I had a nighthawk fly right in front of the car. And fortunately, it flew out of my path before I didn't have a chance to hit it. And but it activated the automatic emergency braking system in the car. Before I could react, the car was slamming on the brakes. And like there it was. I see this flash of like Nighthawk with that white patch on its wing. It just
1: and it's the white on the wings, the long pointed wings.
2: Yeah.
1: You know, they're like, you know, 9.5 inches long, the body size, but the wingspan is like 24 inches. You know, they have this long and they is very, that very quick motion. We only see nighthawks here, for the most part, in May and then in August when they're migrating through. And then the beginning of September, which is where we're at right now. And we're just seeing the tail end of that migration.
2: They're pretty common. I'm glad I didn't hit it. Yeah.
1: I'm glad you didn't hit it.
2: Yeah, it was like in a flash of, you know, of Nighthawk in my headlights, and then it was gone just as fast. The car reacted and saved the Nighthawk, I guess.
1: Mm-hmm. Yeah.
2: But they're really common around thunderstorms. Like when we hear they're up around the air, that boundary where between the warm inflow air coming into the thunderstorm and that rush of out, you know, rain cooled air that comes out from the thunderstorm. If you're near that boundary, oftentimes you hear nighthawks circling above you. So it's a good.
1: Well, that's interesting.
3: Are there more bugs also around that, like do the bugs enjoy that, and that's what's bringing the nighthawks?
2: Yeah, these little convergence zones in the atmosphere, where there are updrafts, they pull up insects to higher altitudes. And insects have little, you know, bits of water in them, so they're really active for radar. There's a lot of reflectivity around insects. So when there are boundaries in the atmosphere where there's updraft or two air masses meet, be it from a thunderstorm outflow or just turning convective whirls in the atmosphere, these lift insects.
3: Oh.
2: And so it's no surprise that you'd see nighthawks in these areas.
3: So they're insect chasers, which then makes them storm chasers.
2: Yeah.
1: They're insect chasers. Oh, that makes so much sense. And that's why weather and birds.

0: birds are so interrelated because it does affect what they do, how they eat, where they move, all those things.
1: And another thing is like, what my observation is like this time of year, when I'm watching Northern Lights, and there hasn't been much this, or I haven't had a much chance to see them this summer, but in August I didn't see them much. But you hear the bird, the migrating birds at this time of night of this year. So you see, you get a sense for how many are migrating southward. You hear the little chirps, you know, as they're talking to each other. It's like, I'm here. Don't fly into me or whatever it might mean. And hear different types of chirps. So it's like kind of interesting hearing that. You get a sense of how high they're flying and how many different types there are. Just that their numbers, you know. Some evenings, it's just a lot of that.
0: Yeah. It's something we just don't see. And as you said, you hear them, but they're flying at different levels and up high and making noise, but they're moving.
1: Yeah.
2: Is that how you're mostly telling which birds are which? Because I'm admittedly less of a birder. I'm learning slowly. But you mentioned that these birds are flying at night. Do you recognize silhouettes of birds? Is it mostly by noise? How are you identifying these birds that are flying when it's presumably much darker out and harder to see them?
0: Well, you have to do it by sound, you know, and you can use your Merlin app for it.
2: Yeah, I brought it out this weekend, actually. I was on the Mesabi Trail, and I kept hearing all sorts of different birds, and I was so excited to see all the different birds I was hearing because they sounded vastly different, and then it was all blue jays. Mm-hmm. And they were just making different noises. And each time I was like, this is a different one.
0: Yeah, blue jays make lots of different noises. Yeah. And they even imitate other birds.
2: Oh, wow.
0: So blue jays are very complex.
2: Yeah,
0: Go ahead.
2: Yeah, I was just going to say, each time I was like, okay, well, this is a different one. This has to be a different bird. That sounds nothing like that other one. And then my app informed me that I was incorrect.
1: It was another blue jay.
0: It was still just another blue jay. Which they do, yes.
2: Yeah.
3: All right.
1: At night, it's hard to hear them distinguish them. They all make these sort of just chirp sounding. But some of them are unique. I'm like, what was that? And I put my bird on the app, and it's like, I don't know. Give you the name right now.
2: Some other one. Not blue jay.
1: Thrush, like a Swainson's thrush or something.
0: I was going to say thrushes.
1: Yeah, thrushes.
0: Thrushes are famous for making noise at night when they migrate going south. And yeah, and if you go on that BirdCast migration dashboard, it will show you all the birds that are likely migrating overnight.
3: I was just going to ask.
0: So it kind of gives you a head start with that. And that's part of being a birder, is kind of knowing what to expect. And then going through it.
3: And how can people find BirdCast? Just Google it, or what is it?
0: Just Google it.
3: Yeah.
0: BirdCast migration dashboard.
3: Okay.
0: And then you get a screen, and it'll ask you to put in your county. And it's very specific for your county, which is great because the whole state is so diverse.
3: All right. Well, that is Pam Perry. Sorry, we are out of time. We could keep talking, I'm sure. Pam will check in again next month. I'm sure things, as always, are very different 1 month from now. So we'll talk to you later.
0: Okay, sounds good. Thank you.
3: Thanks.
0: Bye-bye.
3: Bye. That's Pam Perry, non-game wildlife biologist.
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5: Hey, guys. I'm going to send you a couple more little observations from this week that I thought were pretty cool. One, we see a lot of turkey vultures around here, so that's not unusual. And
6: I appreciate this effort to move away from the bombast that elections have become. 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
3: Thanks for listening to KAXE Rewind this morning. I'm Jennifer Barb, and your host for this edition. Coming up next, Tom Daniel, your volunteer host for Back Porch Harmony. Taking us out of Rewind, we're going to hear from Parlor Greens.

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1: Bonjour, hello, welcome to Native Lights, where Indigenous voices shine. I'm your host, Leah Lem. Today we're revisiting our chat with David Amatrano. David is a tribal member of the Boys Fort Band of Ojibwe and is an owner of Midwest All-Star Wrestling, an independent wrestling organization in Woodbury. In our conversation, David Amatrano shares how he got into the wrestling business through his work in finance at a women's shelter. 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
2: We're one of the only organizations to highlight women's wrestling. It's been my goal to at least have two or three women's matches on every show, because my daughter is a huge wrestling fan. And one day she said, how come there are no girl wrestlers? And it made me think, why is there no girl wrestlers? And we started a women's division up here. But I tell you, the fans up here, they go crazy for wrestling.
1: Bonjour, hello, welcome to Native Lights, where Indigenous voices shine. I'm your host, Leah Lem. Miigwech for joining me. 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At its core, it's a place for Native folks to tell their stories. Each and every week, we have great conversations with wonderful guests from a bunch of different backgrounds, musicians, artists, doctors, educators, athletes, you name it. We have a wonderful mix of passions that join us, and we talk to our guests about their gifts and how they share those gifts with their community. And it all centers around the big point of purpose in our lives, and it is another day, another chance to amplify Native voices. Today, I'm really stoked for my upcoming conversation with David Amatrano. Now, I don't know much about wrestling or the wrestling world, but David does, and he is a member of the Boys Fort Band, and he's a co-owner of Midwest All-Star Wrestling, and he's a pro wrestling promoter. So super excited to chat with him, and here he is. Bonjour, David.
2: Hello, bonjour. How are you?
1: Anine, I'm good. How are you?
2: Good, good.
1: Perfect. Can you introduce yourself and tell us where you're joining us from?
2: Yeah, my name is David Amatrano. I'm the owner of Midwest All-Star Wrestling. It's a Minnesota-based independent wrestling organization that is Native-owned. And I'm based out of Woodbury, Minnesota. I'm originally from Ely, Minnesota. And I'm from the Boys Fort Tribe, which is in Net Lake, Minnesota.
1: Great. Thank you so much. And can you tell me, how is your family doing? How are you doing? How's your family?
2: Great. I have four wonderful kids at home. I have an 11-year-old, a 10-year-old, a 2-year-old, and a 1-year-old. And so it's been crazy. But my wife, Brittany, has been super awesome, being supportive with my daytime job and her daytime job, and then doing the wrestling on the side. So it's been working out.
1: Mm-hmm. Fabulous. Well, is there anything that you are kicking around, thinking about at this point in time?
2: As far as wrestling related, I'm working on bringing in some more guests for our biggest show of the year called the Grand Slam. And that's how I got into wrestling, because I'm the CFO for the Native American organization, Women and Nations. It's a women and children's domestic violence and sexual assault shelter. And I've been there for 13 years next month. And that's kind of how wrestling fell in my lap. Mm. And it is our biggest fundraiser in the 43 years that the shelter has been open.
1: Wow. Wait, can you tell me a bit more about the shelter, Women of Nations?
2: Yeah, so I'm currently the CFO. I'm going to be there for, like I said, 13 years. It's a 44-bed domestic violence shelter for Native women and children. It was founded in 1982, and we are in St. Paul, Minnesota. We're one of the largest Native shelters that are off-reservation land. We are pet-friendly, we're transgender-friendly, mm-hmm. and we accept women of all nations. You don't have to be Native American to be in our shelter. That's just the basis of our funding.
1: Wow, that's so interesting. And I'm really curious how you got from Women of Nations into wrestling promotion.
2: So 2017, I was at work and I got a call from Jesse Ventura. Mm. He had seen a video that Care 11 did about missing, murdered Indigenous women, and they highlighted our shelter. And Jesse called me up and said that he wanted to do a fundraiser for victims of domestic violence and put me in contact with one of the owners of Midwest All-Star Wrestling at that time. I didn't know anything about pro wrestling back then, but we held our first event at the Minneapolis American Indian Center, and it generated $10,000 for funds for the shelter. So it was amazing. And ever since then, we've done it every year. And last year's event raised over $113,000. It's grown from 300 people when we started to over 3,000 last year.
1: Wow.
2: Yeah, it's pretty big.
1: Wow, that's incredible. So how about you tell me more about Midwest All-Star Wrestling then?
2: I came onto the company in May of 2017 with my business partner, Eli. He approached me after the success of the fundraiser and asked me if I would be interested in purchasing the company. And I told him I don't know anything about pro wrestling. But prior to working at the shelter, I was a regional sales director for GNC, the nutrition company. So I had that sales background. And then I was able to sell the product to different venues, and I didn't realize how crazy wrestling was in Minnesota. And then it just kind of took off from there. Work with a lot of different reservations and tribes to put on family-friendly entertainment for people. And last week I was up on the Red Lake Reservation doing a show for Charlie Norris, who had passed away about 2 years ago. He was a Native American wrestler, and we did a show in his honor, and it was a huge turnout, and I was really honored to be able to do that for him.
1: Wow. Okay. So I only remember wrestling from being a kid and watching wrestling come on after cartoons on Saturday mornings. Why don't you tell me more about what's wrestling in Minnesota like? Who's who? Who are the movers and shakers? Like, what are the storylines?
2: Well, right now in our organization, we're one of the only organizations to highlight women's wrestling. It's been my goal to at least have two or three women's matches on every show, because my daughter is a huge wrestling fan. And one day she said, how come there are no girl wrestlers? And it made me think, why is there no girl wrestlers? So I got in contact with Ken Anderson, who owns the Academy of Professional Wrestling in St. Paul, where everyone goes to train to be a professional wrestler. He put me in contact with some other females from the Chicago area, Florida area. And we started a women's division up here. But I tell you, the fans up here, they go crazy for wrestling. Two of our biggest names right now are Paul Burke. He's currently our champion. And Maggie Lee is our female champion. And she's currently signed to an organization called Total Nonstop Action, TNA Wrestling. And you can see that weekdays on TV. I believe it's on Access TV, but it's TNA Wrestling. Fans are crazy. Like I said, the summertime, I do town festivals, fairs, celebrations, you name it. Every weekend we're somewhere.
1: 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Today, we're revisiting our chat with David Amatrano. David is a member of the Boys Fort Band of Ojibwe and is an owner of Midwest All-Star Wrestling. I see that you have a lot of shows. So, like, how do people keep in contact with, like, what you're doing? Is there a newsletter or website?
2: Yeah, so we're big on Facebook and Twitter. It's Midwest All-Star Wrestling on Facebook. You can follow along on Facebook to see all of our events. About 2 years ago, we had a TV show on the CW called MAW Warriors. And that's currently switched off of the CW onto YouTube now. MAW Warriors or MAW Live on YouTube. And you can follow along and watch the storylines and see some great matches. And yeah.
1: So would David in his youth imagine him doing this right now?
2: About 12 years ago, I used to fight professionally for mixed martial arts. 2012 was the last fight I did. And then went into the corporate world and kind of did that. But I also co-own a Native American mixed martial arts company called Throne MMA with the late Stefan Bonner from the UFC and my business partner, Dean Lamb, who's from White Earth. We do MMA shows up in Northern Lights, on the Dakotas, and we're all over. So if you asked me about 20 years ago, yes, I would have loved to have been a professional wrestler. Yes.
1: That's so cool. Okay, so tell me about the first wrestling match you ever saw.
2: First wrestling match I saw, it's funny that you mentioned that, because I actually found the program to the very first show I ever went to, and it was December 23rd, 1988. I was 6 years old. It was at the Duluth Deck Arena. And I just recently had Jake the Snake Roberts up at the Charlie Norris show. And I gave it to Jake last week to sign for me. So that was the very first show I ever saw. He wrestled Andre the Giant of the Duluth deck, and I was hooked.
1: Whoa. How did you feel? 6 years old? We must be the same age, by the way, just yeah. So you know. That's so rad.
2: It was crazy. I mean, to be that small and look up and see Andre the Giant walking down the aisle. Because we were roomside. It was crazy. Yeah, and then as I got older, you know, kind of drifted away from the wrestling. And when I married my wife, Brittany, and moved from northern Minnesota down here, I was living in Cottage Grove for a while, and then we moved to Woodbury. And I lived next to Baron Von Raschke, who was a huge wrestler back in the 70s and 80s. Oh. I didn't even know it until, you know, I got into MAW. So it's been a fun and wild ride. And a lot of our shows, we bring in legends from the past, from WWE. So to be able to work with them like Jake the Snake Roberts and, you know, Bret Hart and Jimmy Hart and just everybody that you could think of has just been a dream come true, and they're awesome. Mm. So to be able to work with those legends is just kind of like a dream come true. It's nostalgia for me.
1: Mm-hmm. Well, how'd you get into MMA then?
2: I got a call from Dean at the shelter. He was looking for another Native American to help work the reservations. We work with the Mille Lacs Band of Ojibwe, the athletic commission, and he introduced me to Stefan Bonner from the UFC. And at that time, Stefan was living in Las Vegas and Dean was up in Alexandria, and they needed someone's help in the metro. And he just contacted me, and with my MMA background, it kind of fit together.
1: Very cool. And so you yourself know how to fight too. Let's hear about it.
2: Yeah. So I graduated college in 2006 from Bemidji State University. I got a master's degree in kinesiology, and I went there to play football, and I got extremely heavy. And then afterwards, when I was done playing football, it was like, I need to get this weight off. Started training up at a gym in northern Minnesota. I was running a GNC in Virginia at the Thunderbird Mall, and there was a gym down the street called the Supreme Court. Met a couple of guys, Mike Jew and Darby Smart, who ran a MMA company called the Iron Range Wolfpack. Started training there for about 2 years and just got into my first fight and kind of got hooked.
1: Cool.
2: Yeah.
1: Can you tell me a bit about how it feels? So as a little background, I do not consider myself any knowledgeable expert on this, but I did train in Krav Maga for like 2 years or so.
2: Yep.
1: And I loved it. And, you know, just to like feel a little bit more capable and like stand up a little straighter and like a little less nervous and stuff. But I noticed like mentally how much it affected me just to be able to like think on my feet and be more aware and stuff like that. Can you tell me a bit about how fighting and that sort of practice affected you mentally?
2: It heightens your sensitivity around you. And you don't know that you're capable of doing these things until you at least try. And everyone says, well, didn't it hurt, you know, getting punched in the face and all the... No, it didn't. I mean, yes, don't get me wrong. Yes, it does hurt. But when you first get in there, your anxiety is through the roof. You're on a high. You can't really feel anything until the day after. But just mentally, just knowing that, you know, I was losing the weight, I was becoming more confident, I was getting better in my skills. Mm-hmm. It just made me feel better all around.
1: Mm-hmm. Yeah. Do you remember your first fight?
2: My first fight was August 17th, 2008. It was in Virginia, Minnesota. It was at a bowling alley. It was called Battle on the Iron Range. I fought a gentleman by the name of Adrian the Animal Flores. He was from Dickinson, North Dakota.
1: Ooh.
2: We went three rounds, and I won by judge's decision. And it was the craziest fight I've ever been in my life. Because I'm not really a confrontational person. I'd rather talk it out or whatever. So it was really weird to actually have my first fight, rather than just training and goofing around with guys, but actually getting in there. It was It was incredible. My last fight was June of 2011. It was at the Myth nightclub in Maplewood, Minnesota. And I lost to a guy named Shelby Swanson, I think his last name was. But I got caught in a rear naked choke in the second round, and I was done.
1: I don't know what that is, but that sounds tough. Did you have a name? Did you have like a, I don't know, like a David the something?
2: No, I couldn't. I could never figure out a name. No, that's one thing I never had. Could never figure out a nickname.
1: Tell me, what keeps you motivated then to keep going with this sort of work? It must be pretty interesting, pretty fun, but is there something that gives you like greater meaning?
2: Well, working at the shelter, working with Native women that are subjected to domestic violence, it's always the stories when they leave the shelter and they come back and they're in a better place that keep me going. Because there's been a lot of times coming from the corporate world to nonprofit where I wanted to leave. It was really tough, you know, especially when you'd see the trauma that affected children and being a father of three daughters and three sons, it, you know, it was really hard. But that keeps me going, just knowing that I'm making a change. With wrestling, I like the excitement on the kids' face, especially with my kids. I like that, you know, they get caught up in the storylines and they really think that the women are, you know, I mean, not that they're not good people, but, you know, there's bad guys and good guys and they can't tell who's who. And that's what I like. Plus, it's cheap entertainment for families to do on the weekends. That's not going to break the bank. And it's just, you know, it's exciting. Like I said, meeting the wrestling legends from when I was a child, seeing people get their figures and posters and pictures signed, that's pretty cool as well.
1: Mm-hmm. Say, are there notable names, notable like Native wrestlers?
2: Charlie Norris, who had recently passed away, he was from Red Lake. Mm-hmm. He was in WCW, is really well known in Minnesota. Ken Anderson, Mr. Anderson from WWE, is currently here. He runs the Academy of Professional Wrestling School. So if you want to be a professional wrestler, you go to his school. And then once he gives you the blessing to take matches, we'll book you here. We worked with Joe Henning. His father was Mr. Perfect, Kurt Henning. So we worked with him. Eddie Sharkey, the guy who trained everyone from Rick Rude, the Road Warriors. We worked a lot with the Road Warriors before they passed away. I had Jake the Snake Roberts. We have from Tokyo, Japan, WWE Hall of Famer, the Great Muda, one of the world-renowned Japanese wrestlers.
1: Cool. Are there any Native women wrestlers?
2: There is one currently in Las Vegas. Her name is Desi Dorada, and she was the very first Women of Nations Grand Slam Cup winner back in 2019.
1: So you're saying there's an opening?
2: Yes, yes, yes. She hasn't wrestled since then, but she did transition to mixed martial arts.
1: Okay.
2: Yeah.
1: Oh, fascinating. Great. Yep. Well, what are some aspects of wrestling that you want people to know? Are there misconceptions maybe that you'd want to clear up or any secrets?
2: Yeah, one misconception is people when they say that wrestling is fake, being there firsthand, the punches, the slams, the getting hit with objects, it's not fake. All the workers are putting their health on the line to entertain us, and we should be respectful for that. And there's no stigma as far as like women wrestlers can beat men wrestlers and all around fun entertainment. That's the best thing I can say is it's entertainment. It might not be your thing, but it's a lot of people's thing in Minnesota, especially. It's not something that you're going to get rich on by any means, but we are really blessed to have a lot of businesses that sponsor us. Our businesses will sponsor legends to come in for autograph signings, or they'll sponsor matches. When we first started out, like I said, we were maybe 10 or 12 people in the crowd. Now we're into the hundreds to thousands of people in the crowd and maybe one show a month. And now, like I said, it's every weekend we're somewhere. So without the fans and the sponsors, and especially the workers, the people that wrestle for us, this wouldn't be as successful as it is.
1: Gotcha. And so what's next for your company? Is there any like expansion or like other plans or location expansions or anything like that that you're looking at?
2: One thing that I've been kicking around for the last 6 months is opening up a MAW bar and grill. I want to open a restaurant based around wrestling with different, you know, like dropkick chicken wings and headlocks and hamburgers and things like that. I want to open up a space where you can bring the family out, have a burger and watch some live wrestling. So that's something I've been working on to hopefully, you know, get that going in the next year or so.
1: Mm-hmm. Great. I want to bring back the conversation to your family a little bit. You mentioned your kids, like their faces light up and you see this. How about your wife and your kids? How involved are they with the wrestling?
2: My wife, she'll come to shows every once in a while. She definitely comes to the grand slam for the cause, but she's without her, I wouldn't be able to be gone every weekend putting these shows on. She's the rock at home, keeping the kids in line while I'm gone. So without her, it wouldn't be possible. And she has her own, you know, she has her own things going on. She's the Native American liaison for South Washington County School District. She owns a Native American beauty company. So she has her hands in a lot of different places as well.
1: Oh, where is she from?
2: She's originally from the Lower Brule Sioux Reservation.
1: Okay.
2: Yeah, she's from South Dakota, from Lower Brule. Her mom is from Three Affiliated in Mandan. Mm-hmm. And her grandmother is from Fort Thompson.
1: Okay.
2: So, and we've been married for 13 years and wouldn't be able to do this without her.
1: You're listening to Native Lights, where Indigenous voices shine. Native Lights is produced by Minnesota Native News and Ampers with support from the Minnesota Arts and Cultural Heritage Fund. Today, we're revisiting our chat with David Amatrano. David is a member of the Boys Fort Band of Ojibwe and is an owner of Midwest All-Star Wrestling. How did you begin your work with Women of Nations?
2: So back in 2012, I had just left GNC and I was looking for something different. Mm-hmm. And I had met my wife, Brittany, who had started there prior to me. And she said they were looking for a Native American for human resources and finance. And I kind of just took a gamble with it and went for the interview and went for the second interview. And then they gave me the position. And it was something that I didn't see myself doing, but I'm glad I did. I knew I wanted to get out of retail. I oversaw 20 different stores with GNC before I left. And I was in North Dakota, South Dakota, and Wisconsin. And she had just become pregnant with our first son. And she didn't want me traveling every weekend to different stores. And that just kind of popped up. And yeah, I've been there ever since. It's been a wild and crazy ride, I can tell you that. Coming from a small town like Ely to seeing big things that you people don't talk about and you don't see, it's been very eye-opening to see other trials and tribulations that people have to go through.
1: Mm-hmm. So just so I'm clear, David, how many jobs do you have right now?
2: Well, I oversee the shelter. I'm CFO. I own Midwest All-Star Wrestling. I co-own Throne MMA. Mm-hmm. I own a tattoo convention company called Ink Fusion. And then I help my wife with her company called Icupa Beauty. I don't do too much with the beauty products except for getting the inventory off the pallet and putting it in my garage. Yeah.
1: So five jobs.
2: Yeah.
1: All right.
2: Being a father and a husband.
1: Oh, yeah. Okay. Six and seven for sure.
2: I have Tyron, Sierra, Titan, and Siren.
1: That's so rad.
2: Yep.
1: My kid's name is Marvin. That's a family name. Oh, I saw also that you incorporate cultural aspects into your work with the wrestling promotion. Can you tell me more about that? Like Native dancers and stuff like that?
2: Yeah. So at Grand Slam every year, we have my cousin, Terry Goodsky. He opens up the show every year with a drum and a prayer and smudging. We also do that on our reservation shows. And then we highlight dancers to open up for the shelter as well as a way to give thanks and bless the ring before the wrestlers go in.
1: Very nice. Okay, that's great. Okay, so you mentioned you also work with a tattoo company. Sorry, you own it?
2: So I own Ink Fusion Expos. What we do is we put on tattoo conventions at local reservations, casinos, or event centers.
1: Okay.
2: We get contracted out to put on tattoo conventions for different people. We're looking at Minneapolis right now, but the last three, we've been at the St. Croix Casino in Danbury, Wisconsin.
1: Oh my gosh. Okay. Tattoos. Are you a tattoo artist yourself or simply in the business side?
2: No, it was so it was the same thing as wrestling. I was doing the wrestling for the St. Croix Casino. I do two shows a year for them. And 2 years ago, they came to me after wrestling and they said, hey, we want to do a tattoo convention out here and we want you to put it on. And I said, I only get tattoos. I don't know how to tattoo. I don't know anything about that. And it was basically, well, this is the date. We have faith in you. This is what we want to do. Let's get it done. So I created an LLC and started contacting tattoo artists and put on a tattoo convention.
1: So it sounds like you are a business owner, project manager. Like, you can kind of do whatever.
2: I do everything.
1: Like, give you a topic, you'll handle it.
2: Yeah. Yeah. Yep, I'll figure it out. I've always been like that. Growing up in Ely, and my parents owned a grocery store up there and working there and portaging people, I always had to think on my feet, especially when we go up to the Boundary Waters and I'd have to bring a family up there at 16 and, you know, get the moms that don't want to carry the backpacks or the canoes. And it's like, you got to think on your feet. And I've always been like that. I've been working since I was 13 years old, and it's fun. I always like to do different things.
1: I mean, it just sounds like you're just following kind of a, like, I'm just going to have my adventure and see what happens.
2: Yeah. I'm a very blessed and honored to have people give me the ability to do things, knowing that I don't have a background in that. I went to school, got a degree in kinesiology. I was down in Florida for about a year. Then I moved up to New York. I worked at Cornell University and then came back to Minnesota and just started working at GNC as a part-time sales associate, and then worked myself up to a regional sales director. And then the shelter fell in my lap. And everything I've done, I've always been self-taught. So went and got a degree in human resources and finance to be more profound at the shelter. And yeah, it's been exciting.
1: Well, let's talk about some of that self-teaching then. That's what it sounds like you're really good at.
2: Yeah.
1: What is that motivates you to just be a voracious learner?
2: You know, when I came back to Minnesota, I got the job with GNC, and they wanted me to be the store manager. And I had never been a manager before. And they said, well, we just want you to give it a shot. And at this time, GNC was based out of Pittsburgh, Pennsylvania, and not much up there in the winter. So I kind of just got suckered into it, really. And then they started giving me all these responsibilities. And I had no idea what I was doing. So my store in the mall there was right next to a bookstore called Woodward's Books. They're no longer there. And I went and bought a book called HR and Finance for Dummies. And I read that book all winter long. And that's kind of how I learned the basics of being able to do finance and human resources and how to manage stuff, and kind of self-taught myself until I kept getting promoted and promoted. And then the shelter fell in my lap, and

0: learn it all over again. If you have the opportunity to try something new, do it. Don't be scared not to do it, because if you don't, you're always going to ask yourself, what if? A couple of things I regret in life that I wish I could go back and change, and I've been blessed with different opportunities, and if I get an opportunity and if I think I can do it, I do it, even if it sounds crazy.
1: All right. That was David Amatrano from the Boys Fort Band Chimiguich. You know, just doing it, just taking opportunities, seizing opportunities, and even if you don't feel 100%, I think there's a good lesson in that about if you're really interested in doing something, trying something, going for it can pay off, can lead to an adventurous life. So, Miigwech, David Amatrano from the Boys Fort Band. David is a Minnesota pro wrestling promoter and co-owner of Midwest All-Star Wrestling. I'm Leah Lem. Miigwech for listening. Gigawapamin. 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
2: It's pretty quiet out there right now.
3: Yeah.
2: Got some insects.
3: Definitely.
2: There are a couple nuthatches going off in the background. This is the Season Watch Podcast. I'm Charlie Mitchell. I'm with Stella Meyerhoff right now. She's one of our new recorders for, Report for America? Am I doing it right?
3: Report for America core member, yes.
2: Yes. Okay, great. And I'm very excited to have Stella on board because we have another super science geek, and I could not be more delighted. Stella, can you tell us a little bit about your background?
3: Absolutely. Yes, definitely a science geek. I'm a scientist turned journalist, I've been saying. I have a background in primatology, so I studied monkeys and apes.
2: So cool.
3: Yeah, and also did some comparative work with kids in particular. So I have done field work. I've worked in the Congo and Puerto Rico and Costa Rica. So I've bounced around a few different places studying wild animals and have just really loved being in science and learning that I actually did love science. I grew up thinking that I hated it and realized eventually that I didn't quite understand what science was. And then I started to learn, it doesn't just mean, you know, mixing chemicals in a lab. No shade to the chemists out there, but but it was something that I realized was involved in everything that I already loved, which was animals and nature and psychology. And so that's how I got into it. And now I've pivoted my career from scientist to science journalist at some level, so I'm really excited to be here and report on the different things that are related to science in the community here. And then as I learned about primatologists and primatology in general, I realized how much it fascinated me, and I didn't really understand at that point what a career in academia was. And suddenly I learned that, this is something I could actually do. It's not for someone else. It's not some different group of people that do that, and I'm separate. I realized that it's something that I could actually do. And I was very fortunate that I had a professor that was really wonderful and needed research assistance. And so I volunteered in her lab, and then that kind of got the ball rolling. And eventually I was just completely hooked and started doing research and applied to grad school and did research as a grad student. And yeah, it's been a wild ride, and it's really fulfilling for me to be able to kind of do that sort of work for someone else in terms of helping other people understand that they already love science, even if they don't realize it. They may not understand that if they love fashion, there's material science that's so involved in that, and color theory, and all these different things that are related to science. So it's very much everywhere, and I love getting to be a small part of hopefully doing that for other people, of connecting people with science.
2: That makes me so happy. And like, I feel the same way about phenology. It's like every single person who lives in Minnesota is deeply invested in phenology.
3: Mm-hmm.
2: You cannot talk to a Minnesotan who does not have some opinion about what's going on with the seasons.
3: Yeah, yeah.
2: And normally it is complaining about it being too hot or too cold or too icy or et cetera.
3: A valid observation,
2: but I feel like we're all, right? We're all invested. Yeah, if you're a Minnesotan, you're a phenologist.
3: Mm-hmm. Okay.
2: So for those who don't know, primatology is the study of
3: primates.
2: Monkeys.
3: Yeah.
2: Apes.
3: Broader than monkeys and apes. Yes. So it's the study of primates. Okay. Yeah. It covers a lot of different animals that you probably know and animals that you may not understand as being different from one another. So, there's a lot of different types of primates. We are actually primates as humans. So often we'll say human and non-human primates, if we're being kind of human-centric. There's lemurs and tarsiers, which are kind of these cool, interesting early evolution creatures that are kind of just funky dudes from Madagascar. That's my super, super scientific explanation.
2: I feel like that's everything from Madagascar.
3: Yeah,
2: it's a funky dude from Madagascar.
3: Yeah, but lemurs only live in Madagascar. But then we've got monkeys and we've got apes. So the very, very simplified version the very simplified tip to give you to tell them apart is that if it has a tail, it is not an ape. So apes do not have tails. So we are considered one of the ape species. You may have heard of great apes. So there's the lesser apes and the great apes. So we're one of the great apes. So we've got humans, we've got chimpanzees, bonobos, orangutans, and gorillas. And so we are among the primates. But yeah, there's lots of different types of primates. There are hundreds of different primate species, and they live on most of the continents, not all of them, but humans aside. they're a wealth of interesting animals.
2: Yeah. Okay. And one of the things that I heard a lot growing up, I grew up in the time where, like, I remember some of my like friends or classmates would get pulled out of school when they were teaching evolution. Like, their parents didn't want them learning about evolution because it's, you know, just a theory. And one of the things that I would hear is like, oh, humans evolved from chimpanzees.
3: Yeah, that's something I hear also quite often, yeah.
2: As someone whose background is in evolutionary biology, that always kind of irked me because, you know, humans did not evolve from chimpanzees. Humans and chimpanzees evolved from a common ancestor, but chimpanzees have been evolving all this. Chimpanzees are as different from that common ancestor as we are. We've both been evolving the same amount of time since we shared that common ancestor. I feel like working in primatology, you must have like, you know, I worked with turtles. People generally were, it was not fraught. I think because primates are so closely related to humans, the study of primatology feels like a little bit more personal, maybe?
3: Yeah.
2: But what's your view on that?
3: Yeah, and I think that it tends to, I think that there's, you know, this old discussion of difference in type and difference of degree, of whether we're separate from other animals or just a different type of animal. And I think that it can be kind of unnerving for some people when it comes to, oh, we're not that different. That can be an unsettling feeling, I think, and maybe that's where some of that comes from. But I do hear that, oh, why are monkeys still around if we evolved from monkeys? That's something I hear. And the thought of evolution is not from that we are direct ancestors of monkeys. It's that, like you said, we have a common ancestor that was shared. And something that I really appreciate as well is that we are closely related to chimpanzees, but we're also just as closely related to bonobos, which some people, they're like the lesser known, more peaceful version of chimpanzees, which is a gross oversimplification, but it is kind of interesting to think about these animals that are so closely related to us. So it's not that we came directly from them, it's that there was way, way back when a shared common ancestor. And that is how it divulged. So it's not how it unfolded. So it's not a line, it's more of a branching out of a tree. So where the branches connect is the common ancestor. Then you go farther back and that connects to another branch. And so, yeah, it's not a straight line. The various ways that animals communicate are just really incredible, and we probably don't know the half of it. So it's fascinating to think about that.
2: Absolutely. One of the things that, you know, I've been thinking about, I've got a bunch of chickadees that are visiting my bird feeder, and they seem to be a lot more hectic about it recently, I think, because fall is approaching and they're stashing away all their seeds in their bajillion different locations that they can remember.
3: Mm-hmm.
2: Just a mental feat that, yeah, humans certainly aren't capable of. But, you know, they've got their the call that they are named after, the chickadee-dee dee call. And I was reading up on it, and those calls have basically a version of syntax. So when I think about syntax, we're thinking kind of like of word order, and that the order that you put words in, putting words in quotation marks for, you know, since this is a podcast and people can't see my air quotes. So the order that you put words in, like, has a huge effect on whether your sentence has any meaning.
3: Mm-hmm.
2: So I go to the store has some meaning. Store that I go to, like, is much harder to understand.
3: Sure.
2: And for chickadees, they have a similar kind of syntax where the order that they put, like, the different portions of their phrases will change the meaning and will, for instance, tell if a predator is, like, a small predator and really close, or, like, which is to a chickadee tends to be more dangerous versus a larger predator, or one that's further away. They have a call that's made to, like, everybody freeze, don't move. There's a call for everybody come here and mob this predator. They have, and then they have, like, an all clear call, and all of these are built with these kind of little phrases they use in different. They have 16 different kinds of vocalizations, and again, some of these have, like, modifications within where they vary the syntax. But you've got the Phoebe, the faint Phoebe, a gargle, a subsong, the chickadee, the begging D, the broken D, the variable C, hiss, snarl, twitter, hi Z, the contact note or seat, as well as a flight and the restless note, the distress call, and the squawk.
3: I hear this, and I just imagine the person who knows all of this like it's their address.
2: 16 given by the adults, yep. And I think another 3 given only by the youngins.
3: Interesting. I wonder if that's like a pitch-related thing because they, you know, physical changes as they develop, or if it's just like a learned thing that over time they stop doing that.
2: Okay. But then, you know, for each of these calls, and chickadees are a very well-studied species, but there's, like, 2, like, hefty paragraphs about the Phoebe, which is one that I call a cheeseburger.
3: That's, I know exactly what you're talking about, so that's very effective, because I know exactly what you're talking about. That's great.
2: And, like, all going into, you know, the use of the Phoebe song and courtship and the different, like, apparently flocks will kind of, like, move to have kind of a similar pitch to their Phoebe, even though they're, like, also competing for females. They're also being like, we're part of this crew. I don't know. It's just
3: interesting.
2: The complexity is amazing.
3: Yeah, that is so cool.
2: But yeah, you were talking about you know, influential teachers for you. And we are just restarting the school year. We got our first report in from our K-12 schools throughout the state, and this one comes from Little Falls. The teacher there is Chad Kaditz, and talk about an influential teacher. I don't know if you've seen any of his work, but in addition to these amazing student reports we get from his classroom every week, he also does these chalk drawings on his, like, classroom chalkboard of the different things for the students to be looking for each week. He's been doing phonology in the classroom for over 30 years. And incredible work coming out of Little Falls, but I was hoping we could listen to their report for this week.
3: Yeah.
4: This is Olivia and Kylie reporting from Little Falls Middle School. This is our phonology report for the week of September 6th.
5: Our dragonfly sightings have become almost exclusively meadowhawks in the past week.
4: Mr. Kaditz was outside one night and noticed 40 to 50 small white moths fluttering on and around on his lawn.
5: We had multiple sightings of hummingbirds on the second, and we are curious when we will see our last one this fall.
4: Most roadsides and ditches have splashes of yellow from goldenrods, butter and eggs, or even primroses.
5: The sumacs are starting to show a lot of red, and some of our maples have some leaves that are changing colors already.
4: We have had a few students who are still seeing fireflies at night.
5: We did have a sighting of a goldfinch feeding on seeds from a bull thistle plant.
4: Our most puzzling observation this past week was of some gray squirrels that were pulling down branches and partially eating green acorns from a bur oak.
5: The cardinals are molting, and we see quite a few with odd-looking naked heads.
4: There are lots of slugs and toads out around our houses after dark.
5: A classmate found a red-bellied snake and tiger salamander.
4: We're finding lots of oak apple galls, which are large marble-sized maroon and white-colored balls caused by the oak gall wasp.
5: We have had observations of a few birds that we typically only see in May, the American redstart and rose-breasted grosbeak.
4: As is typically the case, we see numerous turkey vultures flying overhead each day, but we have seen very few nighthawks so far this month.
5: That is our report for this week. Until next week,
6: keep exploring, keep discovering, and keep connecting with the great outdoors.
3: Oh my gosh. Ugh. I love it.
2: So amazing.
3: I love it.
2: I know. It makes me so happy every week. Yeah. Every week.
3: Understandably so.
2: Yeah, as we get further into fall, we'll get more and more of these reports coming in. Mm-hmm. But, man, I was just kind of trying to jot down some of the highlights, and I got 15 different notes, and I just couldn't write fast enough.
3: Yeah, they're incredible. So observant, and I love how there's so many things that weave into each other. So there's a bird that they mention, and they talk about it being related to a plant, that it's just so cool how they're clearly connecting
2: the
3: all these different
2: things. Yeah, the goldfinches and the bull thistle.
3: Yeah, it's so fascinating, and I'm curious what they knew a year ago versus what they know now because of this work, so that's really incredible.
2: Yeah, absolutely. And, you know, the speaking of the bird and the plant that you're talking about, it was the American goldfinch and the thistles. And speaking of phenology, you know, the timing of these repeated cyclical things in nature, goldfinches are kind of phenological weirdos in that, you know, most of the birds show up in the spring and just immediately get to mating, get to making eggs and raising their young. Goldfinches don't bother until like mid-July. And because they're waiting for the thistles and the milkweeds and some of these other like fluffy plants to for their seeds to ripen, and they line their nests with those. And I assume there must be less competition when you're raising your babies later on in the
3: That's so interesting.
2: I love that they're just seeing that play out right in front of them.
3: That is really, really cool, and it's so fun to see the excitement of watching students figure things out and realize, oh, I actually know more than I realized. And it's inspiring, and also this is maybe a little cheesy, but it brings me so much hope just to see students that are this interested in the world around them.
2: Absolutely. Me too. And kind of going back to what you were saying about, you know, I think I also grew up with maybe less so because I have, you know, my mom does science. My aunt studies salamanders, I should say. But, yeah, you do kind of get the idea that, like, scientists are, you know, men with crazy white hair that look kind of like Einstein and just, like, mess around with beakers and stuff.
3: Yeah.
2: But, like, these kids are doing science on the bus ride on the way to school, as they're like watching these things play out. They're like finding an oak apple gall and thinking about the timing. And it's just, you know, they're in, I think, sixth grade. I think his class is a sixth grade class.
3: Oh, that's amazing. It's so cool too, because, it's cool because I think, first of all, I love when students see themselves as scientists, because you're right. They're absolutely doing science right now. And, it also, so I have this background as a scientist, and, you know, the more you study a topic, the more you kind of zone in on one really, really niche specific thing. I know a ton about one very, very slim area of all of science. And so there's a lot that I don't know, of course, as is the case with everyone. But it's really cool to see these students just jump in, because as I'm moving to a new place, yes, I know a lot about science and animal behavior and cognition and these things, but I'm very new to Minnesota, and so I'm learning all these new things that may be the basics here, and it is really fun it's inspiring to hear these kids jump into learning and be willing to ask questions about things that they don't understand, because sometimes I think as adults we can be a little bad at that, and it's not fun to realize that you don't know things. And, you know, especially coming from a science background and studying animals, sometimes it feels a little silly to say I don't know what that animal is, and everyone clearly seems to know what it is, and it seems like basic information. But the part of learning that you kind of have to sit with is the part where you don't know and figuring it out. And so it's really great to see kids just be so invested in

0: Being like one of the I knew way too much about like temperature dependent sex determination in turtle species.
1: Yep.
0: Talk about a niche area of expertise. Yeah. And then, you know, I would go outside with John Latimer and he'd be like talking about the hazel brush, and he could have been talking about literally any plant that we were seeing. I had no, you know, that's not what they teach you in grad school. It's like how to go outside and look and see things and, you know what they are.
1: Yeah.
0: They do a great job teaching you how to do science. And yeah, it's so good to have people like John Latimer and Chad Kaditz and people who are willing to, like, you know, walk you through the basics and be patient and repeat themselves when you forget what the hazel looks like. And it just, I think one of those people that really stands out to me as having that kind of like really welcoming, you know, knowing so much and being so welcoming about how they share that knowledge is Pam Perry, who's one of our like wildlife biologist friends at the station. And she joined the morning show yesterday to talk a little bit about birds and stuff, and you were able to chat with her.
1: Yeah.
0: So I was thinking we might listen to that.
1: Yeah, absolutely.
2: Yeah, and I did want to mention nighthawks. And nighthawks are not a hawk. They're in the whippoorwill family. They're an insect eater. But you have to be watching for them in the evening. They're not going to migrate much during the day. You don't see them. And I was looking at my records this morning. The last one I saw was on September 3rd. So it's been a few days. There still could be a few stragglers coming through. But it's right in those evening hours around sunset is when you're going to see nighthawks. And nighthawks have long wings. They've got a white patch on the wings. They make a buzzy sound. And they're just really interesting birds. And they're migrating out of here because the insects, you know, they eat insects. And they fly around with their mouths open and catch insects. That's how they that's how they do it.
3: I had a little run-in with a nighthawk Thursday evening. I was out doing a little bit of storm chasing, and I had a nighthawk fly right in front of the car, and fortunately it flew out of my path before I didn't have a chance to hit it. And but it activated the automatic emergency braking system in the car. Before I could react, the car was slamming on the brakes. And like, there it was. I see this flash of like nighthawk with that white patch on its wing, and just whoosh,
2: and it's the white on the wings, the long pointed wings.
3: Yeah,
2: you know, they're like, you know, 9.5 inches long, the body size, but the wingspan is like 24 inches. You know, they have this long, and it's very quick motion. We only see nighthawks here, for the most part in May, and then in August when they're migrating through. And then the beginning of September, which is where we're at right now, and we're just seeing the tail end of that migration.
3: They're pretty common. I'm glad I didn't hit it. Yeah.
2: I'm glad you didn't hit it.
3: Yeah, it was like in a flash of, you know, of nighthawk in my headlights, and then it was gone just as fast. The car reacted and saved the nighthawk, I guess. They're really common around thunderstorms. Like when we hear they're up around the air, that boundary where between the warm inflow air coming into the thunderstorm and that cooled rush of rain cooled air that comes out from the thunderstorm. If you're near that boundary, oftentimes you hear nighthawks circling above you. So it's a good.
2: Well, that's interesting.
1: Are there more bugs also around that, like temper? Like, do the bugs enjoy that, and that's what's bringing the nighthawks?
3: Yeah, these little convergence zones in the atmosphere, where there are updrafts, they pull up insects to higher altitudes, and insects have little bits of water in them, so they're really active for radar. There's a lot of reflectivity around insects, so
1: Wow.
3: when there are boundaries in the atmosphere.

0: where there's a updraft where two air masses, two air masses meet, be it from the thunderstorm outflow or just over, turning convective whirls in the atmosphere, these lift insects.
1: Oh.
0: And so it's no surprise that you'd see nighthawks in these areas.
1: So they're insect chasers, which then makes them storm chasers.
0: Yeah.
2: They're insect chasers. that makes so much sense. And that's why weather and birds are so interrelated, because it does affect what they do, how they eat, where they move, all those things.
3: I love that you asked that question just as the question came up in my mind. Like, oh, is it because there are insects up there?
1: Oh, okay.
3: Also, overturning convective rolls. What a great meteorological term.
4: Yep, definitely. Definitely. Yeah, it was such a great conversation, and it was such a perfect example of what happens when you do interdisciplinary work or even just conversation, and also when you're willing to ask those kind of seemingly simple, silly questions that, I feel like that's what makes these conversations so interesting, is just being willing to say, hey, I realize you know way more than I do. Please loop me in, because this sounds so interesting.
3: I used to, joke that, the reason that I went into science or, got really into biology is that I just never grew out. You know that, phase of being a toddler where they just keep on asking why?
4: Mm-hmm.
3: Why? Why? Why? Yeah. Feel like that's so much of what makes me so interested in the world is I want to know why, or who.
4: And how things are connected, and there's always such unexpected ways that things are intertwined. I wrote a story last year, and it was about this sea monster that it was dubbed a sea monster 100 years ago, and it was this creature that washed ashore, and it ended up being identified as a species called the Baird's Beaked Whale, which is kind of this elusive whale that dives really deep into the ocean. And I spoke with a scientist who studies them, he's seen five of them in the 15 years he's studied them. And he studies them, and he's seen them five times. And this whole thing took me on this interesting, kind of adventure in reporting the story, because I ended up speaking with someone who works for the UC Santa Cruz Center for Monster Studies, which is a real thing. And then I ended up going to an academic conference about monsters. And it was this mind-boggling, fascinating conference that had to do with psychology and different creatures and animals. And it's just so fascinating how these things are intertwined in ways that you would never expect. And so I'm talking to marine biologists and monster experts, and it comes together in this really interesting way, and there's so much there that we miss when we don't ask just bizarre, weird, out there questions. And sometimes you throw something at the wall and it doesn't stick, but sometimes there's these hidden gems of things when we are willing to just ask and reach out of what we think things should be siloed in. This type of animal fits in this category, and this is related to only this subsection of some field. And so it's cool to be able to talk to someone who studies these animals and studies weather, and suddenly there's this really interesting connection between the two.
3: Okay, I have so many questions, and we are so out of time. But, we do have Halloween coming up.
4: Ooh.
3: And for our Halloween episode, we might need to talk more about this monster convention.
4: It was an academic conference.
3: Conference.
4: Yeah, so
3: conference.
4: Monster experts from around the world were there to talk in an academic manner. And I mean, I've been to a zillion academic conferences before as a scientist and really had no idea what to expect. But the keynote speaker, I had my jaw on the floor because I had never considered the ways that these different things would interact. And there were things that applied to the research that I was doing, which I absolutely did not expect. So, yeah, it's really fascinating. So, yeah, Halloween is definitely...
3: Yeah, there has to be, degrees of psychology going mm-hmm. on in there.
4: Yeah.
3: You have to have, the biology aspect. I'm sure what we see as a monster varies a ton by culture.
4: Mm-hmm.
3: Okay.
4: Yep.
3: Well,
4: yep.
3: More to say on that. Thank you so much, Stella. This has been just a delight.
4: Yeah, thank you so much.
3: We also, of course, would like to thank Pam Perry. And, oh, the other voice you heard during that was Tornado Bob, mm-hmm. Our meteorologist friend that comes on. Mm-hmm. Of course, our friends at Little Falls, Chad Kaditz and his students. And, yeah, as always, please get in touch. You can send us a voice memo through the KAXE speak pipe. You can go to our website, kaxe.org, for that. And thank you so much for listening.
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1: From NPR News in Washington, D.C., this is Weekend Edition. I'm Aisha Roscoe. Good morning. Republicans are hoping for a boost from the midterm convention, but even GOP lawmakers are questioning President Trump's promise of big payments to American adults. And AI fears abound. We talked to an expert who says existential concerns promoted by the companies may be overshadowing the current harm from the tech.
2: And I'm hesitant because it's a narrative that actually is beneficial for companies that are looking for immense investment, right?
1: Plus, the standout movies from the Toronto International Film Festival. It's Sunday, September 13th. News is next.
3: For KAXE News, I'm Emma Crabb with a special edition of the Up North Report. As Nashwauk residents thumbed through the agenda for a city council special work session last month, they came face to face with the image of a local vacant building transformed. Made with AI, the image showed the old United Methodist Church in Nashwauk, built in 1928, renovated with a patio and a vending machine, cars in the parking lot, and light through the church's stained glass windows. This was an image of the proposed Masaba State Rooms, a 21-person lodging project. Steve Chenard was the project's developer. He envisioned Masaba State Rooms as an opportunity to address his hometown's housing shortage. But Masabi Metallics was also on his mind as he spoke at the city council meeting.
4: There is a new mining project underway. There is a window right now to raise Nashwauk standards.
3: In July, the Masabi Metallics mine near Nashwauk completed its first production blast, a major milestone as it aims to produce its first pellets by the end of the year. When active, Masabi will be the first new iron mine on the Iron Range in 50 years and bring at least 200 jobs to the region. But the job opportunities come amid a growing housing shortage. This makes Masabi both a boon and a potential burden to the communities that house its employees. In 2024, the Itasca County Housing and Redevelopment Authority completed an assessment of the county's needs. The HRA study identified a demand for 875 new housing units across the county over 5 years. On its own, this number dwarfs the number of homes being built. When economic development opportunities like Masabi Metallics are factored into the data, the number of needed units doesn't just rise, it more than doubles. Diane Larson is the HRA's executive director.
5: We would need a total of 2,175 total housing units in that five-year period. That's a lot of housing units.
3: She adds, when it comes to community needs, housing is non-negotiable.
5: It's like building roads. It's like building bridges. We have to have housing.
3: Still, even though Masabi Metallics may contribute to increasing housing demands, it's also uniquely positioned to provide aid. In addition to jobs, the mine will also provide tax revenue to the Iron Range based on productivity. The more the mine produces, the more money returns to the community. This includes grants for housing. In central Grand Rapids, Itasca County Habitat for Humanity Director Jamie Mulesness walks around one of the organization's projects.
6: Like I said, a 2x10 wall, and then we insulate that, and then we put up this vapor barrier, and then they take and they...
3: Itasca County is currently working on 3 units, one in Grand Rapids and 2 in Calumet. The homes are partially funded by the Minnesota Department of Iron Range Resources and Rehabilitation, or IRRR, which distributes mining tax revenue. For the 3 Habitat homes, IRRR provided just over 30% of the combined cost. Over the last 4 years, IRRR has provided funds to 41 projects across the region, but the housing grants are also limited to $600,000 annually across the board. This means that despite the pressing need for more housing, sometimes the answer to new projects is no. And it's not just IRRR making tough decisions. At the Nashwauk City Council meeting, following Steve Chenard's pitch for Mesaba State Rooms, concerned neighbors spoke out against it. Council members also expressed apprehension about the project, which did not have a set funding plan or a definitive construction schedule. At the meeting, Mayor Greg Hablum acknowledged the town's issues with housing while pointing out the project's limitations. He says the project wasn't providing the kind of housing Nashwauk wants for its residents.
7: We have a housing shortage, okay? Well, whether it's an apartment or a house, you know, that's considered single family, not lodging.
3: Nashwauk and the rest of Itasca County will continue to build and grow as Mesaba Metallics ramps up production through the end of the year and beyond. Emma Crabb, KAXE News. That's it for this special edition of the Up North Report. 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From the KAXE News Desk, I'm Emma Crabb, telling the stories of Northern Minnesota through local news.
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0: 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I'm Aisha Roscoe.
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2: 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Thank you. Watermark Art Center's first poetry slam of the season is Thursday, September 24th at Fozzie's Barbecue in Bemidji. Music begins at 6 with poetry performances at 7. Find more information and register as a poet at watermarkartcenter.org. Celebrate the Art of the Game, a new mural painted by Annie Humphrey on a basketball court in Ball Club. This event has been rescheduled to Sunday, September 27th. The day includes a 3-on-3 basketball tournament from noon to 3, with dinner at 6 and a concert and fashion show to follow. All events take place at or near the powwow grounds in Ball Club. 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

0: From NPR News in Washington, D.C., this is Weekend Edition. I'm Aisha Roscoe. Good morning. The public backlash to data centers is reminiscent of the battle over oil and gas fracking more than a decade ago. We talked to an industry lobbyist and an environmentalist on opposite sides, both then and now. And Canadian anger over the trade war with the U.S. is growing.
1: We embrace our friends and we help them in their moment of need, but we bow to no one.
0: Plus, superheroes aren't just in comic books. We talked to a local do-gooder, your friendly neighborhood, the Roanoke Raven. It's Sunday, September 13th. News is next.
2: For KAXE News, I'm Emma Crabb with the Up North Report. Agents from the Bureau of Indian Affairs and the FBI executed a search warrant at Red Lake's Family and Child Services building on Thursday. Larissa Donovan has more.
3: FBI agent Matt Vogel confirmed the action at Omba Mindwa in a Friday email, but did not elaborate on the nature of the investigation. He says no arrests were made as a result of the search warrant. The Red Lake Tribal Council issued a statement that it would cooperate with federal partners while upholding Red Lake's unique sovereignty. Omba Mindwa translates to uplifting our relatives. The new $15.5 million building was unveiled in 2023 after more than $5 million was secured from the state during the 2020 legislative session. As part of the BIA's Tawahe initiative, Red Lake has received direct funding from state and federal sources to oversee family and child programming since 2021. Requests for comment from Red Lake officials were not returned Friday afternoon. Larissa Donovan, KAXE News.
2: Minnesota Power will at least partially convert its coal power plant in Cohasset to natural gas. A state commission approved a plan for the utility Thursday. Megan Buffington has more.
4: It's been over a year since Minnesota Power first submitted its Integrated Resource Plan, or IRP. These plans detail how a utility will generate its power and are updated every couple of years. The Boswell Energy Center generates power from the coal-fired units 3 and 4. In its last IRP, Minnesota Power committed to ceasing coal at Unit 3 by 2030 and at Unit 4 by 2035. But what came next wasn't clear. On Thursday, the Public Utilities Commission approved Minnesota Power's plan to refuel Unit 3 with gas by 2030. Minnesota Power also wanted to partially refuel Unit 4 with natural gas, but the commission pushed that decision to the next IRP. Boswell is a major employer in Cohasset, and it makes up roughly 20% of Itasca County's tax base. That's why the county pushed for a part of the IRP that requires Minnesota Power to have periodic community meetings about the future of Boswell. County Commissioner John Johnson addressed the PUC, noting Minnesota Power's participation in the county's 10-year plan for economic resilience.
5: Knowing and understanding that there is a timeline on all of this, and Itasca is going to do all it can to prepare our citizens and our economies for such a significant change.
4: In 2023, Minnesota passed a law requiring utilities to provide 100% carbon-free electricity by 2040. The PUC and utilities have to balance that rule with concerns about energy costs and reliability. Megan Buffington, KAXE News.
2: Minnesota nursing home workers will now earn an industry-specific minimum wage. The wage standard went into effect Thursday after receiving federal approval last month. For general nursing home workers, the new minimum wage begins at $19 per hour. General workers will also earn a $1.50 raise at the start of 2027. Minnesota lawmakers heard testimony this week about the domino effect felt by people closely tied to human services programs as the state combats fraud. A Senate committee hearing included examples from patients and care professionals who detailed service disruptions. A consistent topic was revalidations of medical providers who receive Medicaid reimbursements. The federal government threatened to withhold $2 billion in funding for the state if it didn't quickly double-check the status of providers with paperwork concerns. Addison Carpenter, who depends on home-based disability services, says the administrative logjam has been a nightmare for her.
6: Being without nursing affects my ability to be a parent, to work, to spend time with my family, to participate in my community, to advocate for the things I'm passionate about, and even to make ordinary plans.
2: Department of Human Services leaders said they hear these concerns and are doing their best to mitigate service delays. But they stressed that they were given a 5-month timeline by the Trump administration for a process that would normally take much longer. The Centers for Medicare and Medicaid Services has avoided public comments on Minnesota's efforts, with state officials suggesting a general lack of clarity from the feds further complicates the situation. Thanks to Minnesota News Connection for this story. That's all for the Up North Report. From the KAXE News Desk, I'm Emma Crabb, telling the stories of northern Minnesota through local news.
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2: 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Up next from Ampers, news from around the state, North Star stories, and then a deep dive into the nature of northern Minnesota this week on the Season Watch podcast.
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4: This week, as many Minnesota farmers head into the final months of harvest season, we look at the challenges the agriculture sector has faced this year and how technology, diversification, and land conservation can shape farming in our state today and in the future. I'm Britt Ahmed.
5: And I'm Victor Palomino. But first, North Star Stories reporter Sam Holston with some of the news that made the headlines around the state.
6: A last-minute federal policy reversal is saving one of the state's most important research stations from the chopping block. Ampers member station KAXE's Emma Crabb has more.
7: The U.S. Forest Service Research Lab in Grand Rapids will remain open after the agency walked back some of its large-scale reorganization plans originally announced last March. In a news release, the U.S. Forest Service announced it completed a national review of regional offices and labs and that it would retain 61 offices nationwide. Of those retained offices, 41 were told back in March they would be closing. This includes the research lab in Grand Rapids, which is located on the Minnesota North College Itasca campus. The 65-year-old office has produced world-renowned research on forests and water. It's known for developing the concept of ecological forestry and the exploration of how different kinds of wetlands function. Scientists working in the Grand Rapids office have made significant discoveries about carbon emissions, mercury, and other pollutants, and the impacts of climate change. Emma Crabb, KAXE News.
6: A federal drought disaster designation now opens emergency loans in Kuching and four surrounding northern counties. Farmers say the help matters, but it's not enough to fix the problems.
8: Disaster recovery is kind of a band-aid. It never will make you whole.
6: Farmers are also dealing with record-high diesel, raising the cost of running farm equipment and hauling food to stores by an extra $100 million this year. When farmers, truckers, and retailers cannot absorb those costs, families can pay more at the grocery checkout. Drivers have a new school bus law to remember. You must stop at least 20 feet from a stopped bus as soon as its red lights begin flashing, even if the stop arm does not extend. The only exception is traffic moving in the opposite direction on a divided highway. A violation carries a fine of at least $500 and possible license suspension. Minnesota voters will decide in November whether to increase what public schools receive from the state's permanent school fund. Supporters say the permanent increase from the fund will help cash-strapped schools without raising taxes. The amendment would also give future legislatures more control over the payout. The bill's author, Republican Representative Spencer Igo, says the small increase will make a big difference.
9: Whether it's keeping a teacher or a para, or it's investing in building maintenance, or maybe it's helping with busing, this funding is critical for filling those gaps.
6: The amendment needs a majority of November voters to mark yes in order to pass. Leaving the question blank is the same as voting no. A fight over who controls Minnesota's local election procedures is now in the hands of the state's Supreme Court justices. The fight is not about the ballots, it's about who controls the voter check-in list. Minnesota Supreme Court justices heard arguments about whether the North Metro City of Oak Grove, or Anoka County, decides which voter rosters the city's four precincts can use in November. Anoka County chose electronic rosters. Oak Grove says it wants paper.
10: The question here is which local officials do the weighing and choose the roster format. Happily, the statute unambiguously answers that question.
6: But the Secretary of State says the county auditor decides in statewide elections. Minnesota's Attorney General's office says the election rules allow cities to control standalone elections, but not November's broader ballot.
10: The court should dismiss the petition because Minnesota's roster statute vests county auditors with the authority to determine roster types for all precincts in their counties for federal, state, and county elections.
6: With November approaching,

0: approaching, Minnesota's Chief Justice Natalie Hudson says they will make a ruling very soon. It started as a permit for a hay shed. Now, it's a court fight involving weddings, the Geneva Convention, and medieval Roman Catholic decrees from the 1400s. In central Minnesota, Stearns County officials say a resident received a permit to build a shed for personal use, but has operated it as an event venue business for several years. Representing himself, the man argues he's not a U.S. citizen, is tax-exempt, and doesn't have to follow government rules. Citing medieval Catholic Church doctrine, he argues he is a living man and not a corporate fiction. The ICE agent accused of shooting a Venezuelan man in North Minneapolis during Operation Metro Surge is out on bond with an ankle monitor. Christian Castro turned himself in and pleaded not guilty in Texas to 6 federal counts of making false statements to the FBI. Castro also faces state assault and false reporting charges in Minnesota. He's due in federal court in Minnesota September 18th. And finally, Cephestion's Carousel in St. Paul's Como Park turned 112 years old. The hand-carved merry-go-round was set to be auctioned off piece by piece in the late 80s before a St. Paul couple saved it. They formed a nonprofit, got a city-backed loan, and bought the carousel for $1.1 million just minutes before the first horse was sold at an auction. Gerard Cephestion, whose name now graces the carousel, donated $600,000 to help pay back the loan and keep the herd racing together. For North Star Stories, I'm Zan Holston.
1: An old agricultural weather saying goes, a dry May and a leaking June make the farmer whistle a merry tune. But for many Minnesota farmers, this year has brought more than just rain and shine. Costs are rising, climate change is making weather more extreme, labor is hard to find, and for some, challenges around land ownership are adding new pressure.
2: Reporter Frankie Falecki talked to farmers about the issues they are navigating as they bring in this year's harvest.
3: Well, it seems like every time a farm goes out of business, the land ends up in the hands of a larger farm, not the neighbor down the road.
4: Roger Piney co-owns Piney Farms in Cannon Falls in southeastern Minnesota. He's one of many Minnesotans seeing farmland consolidation impacts in real time.
3: A very, very tough deal.
4: Consolidation. It's an increasing trend in Minnesota where more and more investors and non-farming landowners are owning the farmland, not individuals, not farmers. Piney's in his 60s and has farmed with his family since the 1990s. They raise corn, soybeans, and cattle on the land.
3: And, you know, the land in this area in particular, Dakota County, is very, it's so competitive. It's a lot of pressure. It forced us into that situation where you can't just have your family, small family farm. It's not feasible at all unless you have an off-farm job.
4: Piney says it's forced his farm to find other ways to make money.
3: We do some trucking, some little custom farming, and like I said, the livestock. We've expanded our beef operation slowly over the last 10, 15 years.
4: It's all to be as efficient and proactive as possible, but it can seem like non-operating landowners, like investors who don't farm, are putting just as much into consolidation.
5: So people who don't have a direct connection to the land, to the farm, who control kind of the wealth generated off of that land, is, you know, at its core really concerning to me as a farmer and to us as Minnesota Farmers Union.
4: Anne Schwagel is a farmer and the vice president of the Minnesota Farmers Union. She says this consolidation has real impacts on Minnesotans, whether behind a tractor or a grocery cart.
5: I mean, I think the way that this shows up is raising prices for all food, right?
4: It comes down to the basic supply, which is lower, and demand, which is higher. Land consolidation means rising prices for the average consumer, less money for farmers, and more money for shareholders and larger corporations. That's felt perhaps most intensely by folks trying to join the just 2% of the national population that farms. It's harder to enter and exit the field.
5: So as farmers, we don't have like retirement plans. Our land is our equity. And so they are in this like bubble of how we transition farm land into the next generation of farmers, especially when it is such an expensive asset.
4: And this consolidation isn't just affecting people's pockets. It can also mean food insecurity, environmental degradation, and less vibrant rural communities, Schwagel says. One person controls the food instead of the many. And often, investors

0: aren't in it for long-term soil, water, or human health. And the fewer people farming in the area, the fewer people going to church, school, and supporting local economies. Still, someone has to grow the food Minnesotans depend on. Aaron Brand owns and operates Brand Farms with his dad. They're on 240 acres in Farmington, just south of the Twin Cities. They do row crops and dairy, plus apples, eggs, flowers, and agrotourism. So does consolidation affect them much?
1: I'd probably say no, just because of the heavy diversification that has happened on the home property.
0: Brand Farms is what's called a specialty crop business, which helps his consolidation case, or lack thereof. They grow everything except traditional row crops like corn and soybeans. That makes them less prone to both market fluctuations and being bought out.
1: I am making money on visitors that come out and purchase items, or they purchase a ticket to come out and see, like, the tulip field, as an example. My prices are not based off of global markets. In so many words, I kind of name my own price.
0: Along with varying that farm income, there are other ways Minnesota farmers and consumers can respond to farmland consolidation's impacts. Schwagel with the Minnesota Farmers Union says policy change is likely first and foremost. Beyond that, shoppers can switch from buying food to having partnerships with their food and the growers that make it possible. That can look like signing up for local co-ops or community-supported agriculture groups, also called CSAs. It's one way everybody can help keep food, money, and land local. For North Star Stories, I'm Frankie Fileggi.
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2: 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I'm Victor Palomino.
3: And I'm Brett Ahmed. For many farmers, the connection with the land goes beyond the season's yields. Farmers who practice sustainable agriculture aim to protect the environment, enhance natural resources, and make the best use of renewable inputs.
2: To learn more about this practice, we're joined by Jonathan Kilpatrick, Farmer Education Director for the Sustainable Farming Association. He is based in Alexandria and works with farmers in counties throughout the state. Jonathan, welcome to North Star Stories.
5: Absolutely, Victor. Thanks for having me today.
2: What is sustainable farming?
5: Sustainable farming, you know, really got its roots about, I would say, 50, 60 years ago as a result of, you know, a reaction to the post-World War II industrialization of agriculture. Right now, the current trendy word is regenerative agriculture, which in a lot of ways mirrors a lot of the sustainable practices. Although we know so much more now, we've had advances in research that allow us to quantify, you know, soil carbon and water quality benefits from regenerative and sustainable practices. Sustainable agriculture in a lot of ways does a good job of capturing a different system of agriculture that strives to be in sync with our resources and not overuse the resources we have, whether that's soil, water, air, and we strive to leave the resources in the environment better than when we found it.
2: So just less extractive than traditional agriculture, or is more like in tune with the terrain and the place where the farm is?
5: So many of us, as myself, I'm a farmer rancher myself, we are farming depleted resources, whether that's soil or water. And someone said, well, I don't want to sustain that. I want to make it better. And so I think that's really what regenerative agriculture, you know, to regenerate, to make it better. And with a lot of these practices, such as, you know, adaptive grazing and cover cropping, we can make our resources better over time, you know, increasing soil organic matter, pulling more carbon out of the air, storing it in the soil long term, and also increasing the infiltration of our water into our fields so that the soil carbon actually acts as a filter and increases that water quality.
2: Is this type of practice, this type of farming, is helping farmers in Minnesota? And especially this year that we're seeing that prices are going up, fuel's going up, fertilizers are getting more expensive. So how are they doing this year?
5: I think in general, the consensus in the farming community is that we're all struggling, right? There's drought. You know, I just looked at the drought monitor again this morning and it's not getting much better. Higher fuel prices. I didn't project that I'd be paying over $5 a gallon for diesel this year, over $4 a gallon for gas when I made my plan in January. So that's affecting a lot of people. The price of fertilizer because of the war in Iran. Yeah, I would say in general, yeah, people are struggling. I do think the bright spot is though folks that are choosing or farmers that are choosing to farm with more regenerative low input practices. So and one of the practices of cover cropping, you know, it's there's roughly 32,000 pounds of nitrogen in the atmosphere above every acre of land, right? And with certain cover crop blends and certain species, we can pull, and even some grasses now we know just with advances in research can pull some of that nitrogen out of the air and you know, put it in the soil, make it available for crops. It might not completely do away with, you know, nitrogen fertilizer bill, but, you know, even if we can cut nitrogen by a fraction, that's still a savings at the end of the year and it results in increased margin. The other thing I would say is the farmers that can use the same acre of land for multiple enterprises, and I think the farmers that are able to do that kind of thing are more resilient really over the long haul.
2: How do farmers get involved with the Sustainable Farming Association?
5: So we're a legacy, I guess, membership organization driven by chapters. We have 9 regional chapters. We've been going for over 35 years, getting closer to 40 years. And the DNA of what we do is that farmer-to-farmer network. Farmers sharing with farmers best practices, things that work. And so people can join SFA as a member. They can attend an event. You don't have to be a member to attend an event. Several of our chapters do signature festivals, and then we have our annual conference in February, our Grazing and Soil Health Summit in March. Obviously, as a nonprofit organization, we do, you know, appreciate donations to keep our work going and support sustainable regenerative agriculture.
2: For someone that is not in farming but wants to support sustainable agriculture, what is a way that they can do that?
5: The best way is to connect directly with the farmer. And the awesome thing about SFA's events is that our events are all farmer-led. We have quite a few people that'll come that are not necessarily farmers, but they just support what we're doing, whether it's non-operating landowners that are just interested in conservation and this type of farming or foodies, you know, et cetera, and just find a farmer and support local food and agriculture. Like in that story, I was talking about the specialty crop farm. That's a fantastic way to support an alternative food system and support that farm directly. You're keeping those dollars right in the rural economy. You're supporting all those businesses that farm is supporting. It's a fantastic effect there. And then you can go to the SFA website and find a lot more information in our resource library too about sustainable and regenerative ag.
2: Looking ahead, what gives you hope for the future of farming and agriculture in Minnesota?
5: Yeah, that's a good question. It's September and it's, I don't know, it feels like it's close to 90 degrees here in West Central Minnesota. Typically the calendar turns to September, school starts and you want to feel the fall weather. I also just went to a hay auction to purchase some hay for our livestock for the winter. And, you know, hay prices are probably double or close to double what I paid last year. So ouch, that check hurt. So funny day to ask that question, but the reality is it will rain again. The prices will come down. You know, nature works on its own timeline and we tend to think in calendar years. It's funny because last year I was complaining how wet it was. Like I couldn't get a break from the rain. And now this year we're not getting enough. I think the thing that gives me hope is zooming out and looking at the big picture. And also the farmers I get to work with. I've had 2 interviews with farmers in the last day to join our consulting program. And just seeing people who are excited and energized to pursue a different form of agriculture. And not just a different form of agriculture, but just a different lifestyle. I think that really gives me a lot of hope. You know, every day just seeing the sun come up and seeing the dew on the grass and watching the grass grow, there's hope when the sun's shining. So as long as the sun's coming up, I think we're going to have a good day.
2: That's a good way to put it. The little things that make life feel doable.
5: You have to. Like, yeah, just along our field path there, as I stopped, I slammed the brakes on because I was driving past the milkweed, and there are two monarch caterpillars, you know, chewing away at the milkweed, getting ready to do their chrysalis thing. And I was like, oh, that's pretty cool. You know, just, and when you farm sustainably, regeneratively, like we do, we get opportunities to see that kind of stuff. And we've had clutches of pheasants running around our fields that I keep scaring up every time I go out there. And so I don't know. I get a lot more joy, I think, out of the way I farm, which is sustainable and regenerative, than potentially, you know, a different kind of farm, just because the practices we use encourage the wildlife and encourage the ecosystem presence. That's really fun. So it's a fun way to farm.
2: Jonathan, thank you so much for your insights and for coming here to North Star Stories.
5: Absolutely. Thanks, Victor, for the opportunity.
3: Technology these days can be found in almost every part of our daily lives. Here in the state, farmers are working with researchers to explore ways to produce food while lowering emissions, saving energy, and creating new income opportunities. At the University of Minnesota's West Central Research and Outreach Center in Morris, researchers are studying agrivoltaics, combining solar power with working farmland, farm electrification, and green ammonia.
2: To learn more, we're joined by Eric Buchanan, Renewable Energy Program Director at the West Central Research and Outreach Center. Eric, welcome to the program.
6: Thanks. Glad to be here.
2: Let's start with agrivoltaics. What is that?
6: Yeah, it's kind of a mouthful, isn't it?
2: Yeah.
6: So it's kind of combining two words, one agriculture, which we know that's farming, and then photovoltaics or PV. So this is solar photovoltaics that's collecting electricity from the sun. So we put those two words together, agrivoltaics, and it's kind of a new area of research where we're trying to put farming and solar panels in the same place. So we don't have to, it doesn't have to be just one or the other.
2: Some farmers might worry that developing the solar farms can take on the productivity of the land. Is that a case?
6: That is the case. We see a lot of resistance in rural areas. They don't want to see prime farmland converted into solar farms. And this is that either or I was talking about, where someone says, okay, we're not going to plant corn anymore. We're going to plant solar panels. And then they're just going to be there, and that's all that's going to be there. So when we're doing our research with agrivoltaics, we're looking at ways that we can combine both activities. So at our research farm here in Morris, Minnesota, we have put in some solar arrays where we've put the solar panels about 6 to 7 feet off the ground. And then our grazing dairy cows can graze under those panels. And so now we're collecting that energy and we're still using it as a pasture. We haven't sacrificed anything. So that's kind of that's one way to do agrivoltaics.
2: And you're also doing research in farm electrification and introducing robotics to farms. How is that going?
6: So that's a really interesting area of research, and it's growing a lot. So there's a lot of startup companies that are looking at this. And to be fair, most of this work so far with startup companies is geared around vegetable crops. Here in the Midwest, where we're doing a lot of row crop farming, it hasn't really taken off because, you know, we're looking at the productivity of a farmer and how much land can they cover. We're talking about thousands of acres for some farms. You know, the reason you see tractors that are so large is we're trying to increase the productivity of one driver. We don't have the battery technology today to electrify a tractor that large. And so what we're looking at is making smaller vehicles that maybe are operating in only one row, with the idea being that 30 one-row tractors or one-row robots can do the same work as one 30-row implement pulled behind a huge tractor, as long as each of those robots doesn't need a driver. So if we can do this work mechanically, now it doesn't matter if you're an organic farmer or a conventional farmer, you just want your weeds gone and you want to know how much it costs per acre.
2: That makes you have a picture of your mind of a farmer in a close future, instead of being on a tractor in a field, it will be just behind a computer inside their office in their farm, and just making sure that all these little robots are doing the job they need to do.
6: I think the average age of a farmer today in Minnesota is like 58 years old or something like that. sector. They're not looking maybe that close to retirement, thinking about wanting to convert everything to robots. But their kids and their grandkids, they'll have no problem sitting with an iPad watching 30 dots weed their field and getting a text message when one gets stuck and, you know, going out and dealing with that. It's also potentially a new business opportunity for, again, for younger folks to stay in rural communities.
2: And green ammonia, how is this research is going to help the farmers?
6: We're doing a lot of interesting research here at the West Central Research and Outreach Center. There's three main areas of research we're doing, all geared around reducing fossil fuel use in agriculture. So one is agrivoltaics. We talked about that. And another one is electrification. So that's why we're doing the robots. And then the third area is what maybe generally would call e-fuels, but especially green ammonia. And it's gotten a lot of buzz lately because ammonia can also be used as a fuel. Now, farmers know ammonia as a fertilizer. It's either applied directly, anhydrous ammonia, or it is the first thing that's made and then turned into urea, which is a common fertilizer that's also used in a granular form. And so farmers are doing that all the time. Now, ammonia traditionally is made, it's nitrogen and it's hydrogen. The nitrogen is what makes it useful as a fertilizer, and that, no matter how it's made, comes from the air. The hydrogen is the hard part, and traditionally the hydrogen comes from natural gas. So ammonia is made someplace where there's a lot of natural gas. That hydrogen component can also be made using renewable energy to electrolyze water or split water into hydrogen and oxygen. Now, it's a little bit more expensive today to use that technology. But that hydrogen component of ammonia makes it possible to use it as a fuel. And some of our colleagues at the University of Minnesota, the mechanical engineering department, are actually designing and building internal combustion engines that burn ammonia. So we could see ammonia, green ammonia especially, being used as a tractor fuel or as a grain drying fuel. It could be used in a power generator to actually generate electricity. And so there's a whole lot of potential to reduce fossil fuels in agriculture.
2: It's so interesting to see how all these technologies and research have been applied to farming and in agriculture. But what are some of the things that you have learned since the beginning of this work? And what questions are researchers trying to still answer in the coming years?
6: There are no fossil fuels in Minnesota. And Minnesota farmers are spending almost $1 billion a year now buying ammonia fertilizer. This is all coming from someplace else where they do have fossil fuels. We have abundant renewable energy sources here in Minnesota, especially wind, solar, and a little bit of hydro. We could make ammonia in Minnesota. Right now, none is made in Minnesota, except at our research site here in Morris. But it could be. It could be made regionally. You could have a regional wind farm where farmers could be part of a co-op where they would own that resource and they could turn that electricity into ammonia fertilizer, which they then would use on their farms. So it's just more of a circular economy. It's more of a local-based economy. Those dollars don't have to leave the state. And lots of research has been done showing that if you spend a dollar in your local area instead of sending it somewhere else, it gets recycled several times in your local community. It's one way to revitalize rural communities is if those dollars can stay in those communities. And if we can, farmers have the land, they have the demand for both energy and fertilizer. And if we can put those things together, I think we could find a way where we could profit and at the same time lower costs and at the same time address climate change. And so it's kind of a win-win-win.
2: Eric, thank you so much for talking to North Star Stories.
6: Thank you, Victor. It's my pleasure.
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0: pretty quiet out there right now.
1: Yeah.
0: Got some insects.
1: Definitely.
0: There are a couple nut hatches going off in the background. This is the Season Watch Podcast. I'm Charlie Mitchell. I'm with Stella Meyerhoff right now. She's one of our new recorders for, Report for America? Am I doing it right?
1: Report for America Corps member, yes.
0: Yes. Okay, great. And I'm very excited to have Stella on board because we have another super science geek, and I could not be more delighted. Stella, can you tell us a little bit about your background?
1: Absolutely. Yes, definitely a science geek. I am a scientist turned journalist, I've been saying. I have a background in primatology, so I studied monkeys and apes.
0: So cool.
1: Yeah, and also did some comparative work with kids in particular. So I have done field work. I've worked in the Congo and Puerto Rico and Costa Rica. So I've bounced around a few different places studying wild animals and have just really loved being in science and learning that I actually did love science. I grew up thinking that I hated it and realized eventually that I didn't quite understand. I didn't understand what science was. And then I started to learn, oh, it doesn't just mean, you know, mixing chemicals in a lab. No shade to the chemists out there, but but it was something that I realized was involved in everything that I already loved, which was animals and nature and psychology. And so that's how I got into it. And now I've pivoted my career from scientist to science journalist at some level. So I'm really excited to be here and report on the different things that are related to science in the community here. And then as I learned about primatologists and primatology in general, I realized how much it fascinated me, and I didn't really understand at that point what a career in academia was. And suddenly I learned that, oh, this is something I could actually do. It's not for someone else. It's not some different group of people that do that, and I'm separate. I realized that it's something that I could actually do. And I was very fortunate that I had a professor that was really wonderful and needed research assistance. And so I volunteered in her lab, and then that kind of got the ball rolling. And eventually I was just completely hooked and started doing research and applied to grad school and did research as a grad student. And yeah, it's been a wild ride. And it's really fulfilling for me to be able to kind of do that sort of work for someone else in terms of helping other people understand that they already love science, even if they don't realize it. They may not understand that if they love fashion, there's material science that's so involved in that, and color theory and all these different things that are related to science. So it's very much everywhere, and I love getting to be a small part of hopefully doing that for other people, of connecting people with science.
0: That makes me so happy. And like, I feel the same way about phenology. It's like every single person who lives in Minnesota is deeply invested in phenology.
1: Mm-hmm.
0: You cannot talk to a Minnesotan who does not have some opinion about what's going on with the seasons.
1: Yeah, yeah.
0: And normally it is complaining about it being too hot or too cold or too icy or et cetera.
1: A valid observation,
0: but I
1: though.
0: I feel like we're all, right? We're all invested. Yeah, if you're a Minnesotan, you're a phenologist.
1: Okay,
0: so for those who don't know, primatology is the study of
1: Primates.
0: Monkeys.
1: Yeah.
0: Apes.
1: Broader than monkeys and apes, yes. So it's the study of primates. Okay. Yeah. It covers a lot of different animals that you probably know and animals that you may not understand as being different from one another. So, there's a lot of different types of primates. We are actually primates as humans. So often we'll say human and non-human primates if we're being kind of human-centric. There's lemurs and tarsiers, which are kind of these cool, interesting early evolution creatures that are kind of just funky dudes from Madagascar. is my super, super scientific
0: okay,
1: explanation.
0: I feel like that's everything from Madagascar.
1: Yeah,
0: it's a funky dude from Madagascar.
1: Yeah, but lemurs only live in Madagascar. But then we've got monkeys and we've got apes. So the very, very simplified version the very simplified tip to give you to tell them apart is that if it has a tail, it is not an ape. So apes do not have tails. So we are considered one of the ape species. You may have heard of great apes. So there's the lesser apes and the great apes. So we're one of the great apes. So we've got humans, we've got chimpanzees, bonobos, orangutans, and gorillas. And so we are among the primates. But yeah, there's lots of different types of primates. There are hundreds of different primate species, and they live on most of the continents, not all of them, but well, humans aside. But yeah, they're a wealth of interesting animals.
0: Yeah. Okay. And one of the things that I heard a lot growing up, I grew up in the time where, like, I remember some of my, like, friends or classmates would get pulled out of school when they were teaching evolution. Like, their parents didn't want them learning about evolution because it's, you know, just a theory. And one of the things that I would hear is, like, oh, humans evolved from chimpanzees.
1: Yeah, that's something I hear also quite often, yeah.
0: As someone whose background is in evolutionary biology, that always kind of irked me because, you know, humans did not evolve from chimpanzees. Humans and chimpanzees evolved from a common ancestor. But chimpanzees have been evolving all this. Chimpanzees are as different from that common ancestor as we are. We've both been evolving the same amount of time since we shared that common ancestor. But yeah, I feel like working in primatology, you must have, like, you know, I worked with turtles. People generally were, yeah, it was not fraught. I think because primates are so closely related to humans, the study of primatology feels like a little bit more personal, maybe?
1: Yeah.
0: But what's your view on that?
1: Yeah, and I think that it tends to, I think that there's, you know, this old discussion of difference in type and difference of degree, whether we're separate from other animals or just a different type of animal. And I think that it can be kind of unnerving for some people when it comes to, oh, we're not that different. That can be an unsettling feeling, I think, and maybe that's where some of that comes from. But I do hear that, oh, why are monkeys still around if we evolved from monkeys? That's something I hear. And yeah, the thought of evolution is not from that we are direct ancestors of monkeys. It's that, like you said, we have a common ancestor that was shared. And something that I really appreciate as well is that we are closely related to chimpanzees, but we're also just as closely related to bonobos, which some people, they're like the lesser known, more peaceful version of chimpanzees, which is a gross oversimplification, but it is kind of interesting to think about these animals that are so closely related to us. But yeah, so it's not that we came directly from them. It's that there was way, way back when a shared common ancestor, and that is how it divulged. So it's not how it unfolded. So it's not a line. It's more of a branching out of a tree. So where the branches connect is the common ancestor. Then you go farther back and that connects to another branch. And so, yeah, it's not a straight line. The various ways that animals communicate are just really incredible, and we probably don't know the half of it, so it's fascinating to think about that.
0: Absolutely. One of the things that, you know, I've been thinking about, I've got a bunch of chickadees that are visiting my bird feeder, and they seem to be a lot more hectic about it recently, I think, because fall is approaching, and they're stashing away all their seeds in their bajillion different locations that they can remember, which is a mental feat that yeah, humans certainly aren't capable of. But, you know, they've got the call that they are named after, the chickadee-dee-dee call. And I was reading up on it, and those calls have basically a version of syntax. So when we think about syntax, we're thinking kind of like of word order, and that the order that you put words in, putting words in quotation marks for, you know, since this is a podcast and people can't see my air quotes. So the order that you put words in, like, has a huge effect on whether your sentence has any meaning. So I go to the store has some meaning. Store that I go to, like, is much harder to understand.
1: Sure.
0: And for chickadees, they have a similar kind of syntax where the order that they put, like, the different portions of their phrases will change the meaning and will, for instance, tell if a predator is, like, a small predator in really close, or like, which is to a chickadee, tends to be more dangerous versus a larger predator, or one that's further away. They have a call that's made to like, everybody freeze, don't move. There's a call for everybody come here and mob this predator. They have, and then they have like an all clear call. And all of these are built with these kind of little phrases they use in different. They have 16 different kinds of vocalizations. And again, some of these have like modifications within where they vary the syntax. But you've got the Phoebe, the faint Phoebe, a gargle, a subsong, the chickadee, the begging D, the broken D, the variable C, hiss, snarl, twitter, high Z, the contact note, or seat, as well as the flight and the restless note, the distress call, and the squawk.
1: I hear this, and I just imagine the person who knows all of this like it's their address.
0: 16 given by the adults, yep. And I think another 3 given only by the youngins.
1: Interesting. I wonder if that's like a pitch-related thing, because they, you know, physical changes as they develop, or if it's just like a learned thing that over time they stop doing that.
0: Okay. But then, you know, for each of these calls, and chickadees are a very well-studied species, but there's like 2 like hefty paragraphs about the Phoebe, which is one that I called a cheeseburger.
1: That's, I know exactly what you're talking about. So that's very effective because I know exactly what you're talking about. That's great.
0: And like all going into, you know, the use of the Phoebe song and courtship and the different, like, apparently flocks will kind of like move to have kind of a similar pitch to their Phoebe, even though they're like also competing for females. They're also being like, we're part of this crew. I don't know. It's just
1: interesting.
0: The complexity is amazing.
1: Yeah, that is so cool.
0: But yeah, you were talking about, you know, influential teachers for you. And we are just restarting the school year. We got our first report in from our K-12 schools throughout the state. And this one comes from Little Falls. The teacher there is Chad Kaditz. And talk about an influential teacher. I don't know if you've seen any of his work, but in addition to these amazing student reports we get from his classroom every week, he also does these chalk drawings on his like classroom chalkboard of the different things for the students to be looking for each week. He's been doing phonology in the classroom for over 30 years. And incredible work coming out of Little Falls. But I was hoping we could listen to their report for this week.
1: Yeah.
2: This is Olivia and Kylie reporting from Little Falls Middle School. This is our phonology report for the week of September 6th.
3: Our dragonfly sightings have become almost exclusively meadowhawks in the past week.
2: Mr. Kaditz was outside one night and noticed 40 to 50 small white moths fluttering on and around on his lawn.
3: We had multiple sightings of hummingbirds on the second, and we are curious when we will see our last one this fall.
2: Most roadsides and ditches have splashes of yellow from goldenrods, butter and eggs, or even primroses.
3: The sumacs are starting to show a lot of red, and some of our maples have some leaves that are changing colors already.
2: We have had a few students who are still seeing fireflies at night.
3: We did have a sighting of a goldfinch feeding on seeds from a bull thistle plant.
2: Our most puzzling observation this past week was of some gray squirrels that were pulling down branches and partially eating green acorns from a bur oak.
3: The cardinals are molting, and we see quite a few with odd-looking naked heads.
2: There are lots of slugs and toads out around our houses after dark.
3: A classmate found a red-bellied snake and tiger salamander.
2: We're finding lots of oak apple galls, which are large marble-sized maroon and white-colored balls caused by the oak gall wasp.
3: We have had observations of a few birds that we typically only see in May, the American redstart and rose-breasted grosbeak.
2: As is typically the case, we see numerous turkey vultures flying overhead each day, but we have seen very few nighthawks so far this month.
3: That is our report for this week. Until next week,
2: keep exploring, keep discovering, and keep connecting with the great outdoors.
1: Oh my gosh. Ugh, I love it.
0: So amazing.
1: I love it.
0: I know. It makes me so happy every week.
1: Yeah.
0: Every week.
1: Understandably so.
0: Yeah, as we get further into fall, we'll get more and more of these reports coming in. But man, I was just kind of trying to jot down some of the highlights, and I got 15 different notes, and I just couldn't write fast enough.
1: Yeah, they're incredible. So observant, and I love how there's so many things that weave into each other. So there's a bird that they mentioned, and they talk about it being related to a plant, that it's just so cool how they're clearly connecting
0: all
1: these
0: different
1: things.
0: Yeah, the goldfinches and the bull thistle.
1: Yeah, yeah. It's so fascinating. And I'm curious what they knew a year ago versus what they know now because of this work. So that's really incredible.
0: Yeah. Yeah, absolutely. And, you know, the speaking of the bird and the plant that you're talking about, it was the American goldfinch and the thistles. And speaking of phenology, you know, the timing of these repeated cyclical things in nature, goldfinches are kind of phenological weirdos in that, you know, most of the birds show up in the spring and just immediately get to mating, get to making eggs and raising their young. Goldfinches don't bother until like mid-July.
1: Hmm.
0: And because they're waiting for the thistles and the milkweeds and some of these other like fluffy plants to for their seeds to ripen, and they line their nests with those. And I assume there must be less competition when you're raising your babies later on in the, but
1: yeah, I bet.
0: Yeah,
1: that's so interesting.
0: I love that they're just seeing that play out right in front of them.
1: That is really, really cool. And it's so fun to see the excitement of watching students figure things out and realize, oh, I actually know more than I realized. And yeah, that's so, it's inspiring. And also this is maybe a little cheesy, but it brings me so much hope just to see students that are this interested in the world around them.
0: Absolutely. Me too. And yeah, kind of going back to what you were saying about, you know, I think I also grew up with maybe less so, because I have, you know, my mom does science. My aunt studies salamanders, I should say. But yeah, you do kind of get the idea that like scientists are, you know, men with crazy white hair that look kind of like Einstein and just like mess around with beakers and stuff.
1: Yeah, yeah.
0: But like these kids are doing science on the bus ride on the way to school, mm-hmm. as they're like watching these things play out. They're like finding an oak apple gall, mm-hmm. and thinking about the timing. And
1: yeah.
0: It's just, you know, they're in, I think, sixth grade. I think his class is a sixth grade class.
1: Oh, that's amazing.
0: Yeah.
1: It's so cool too, because, it's cool because I think, first of all, I love when students see themselves as scientists, because you're right, they're absolutely doing science right now. And, it also, so I have this background as a scientist, and, you know, the more you study a topic, the more you kind of zone in on one really, really niche specific thing. I know a ton about one very, very slim area of all of science. And so there's a lot that I don't know, of course, as is the case with everyone. But it's really cool to see these students just jump in, because as I'm moving to a new place, yes, I know a lot about science and animal behavior and cognition and these things, but I'm very new to Minnesota, and so I'm learning all these new things that may be the basics here. And it is really fun to, it's inspiring to hear these kids jump into learning and be willing to ask questions about things that they don't understand, because sometimes I think as adults we can be a little bad at that, and it's not fun to realize that you don't know things. And, you know, especially coming from a science background and studying animals, sometimes it feels a little silly to say I don't know what that animal is, and everyone clearly seems to know what it is, and it seems like basic information. But the part of learning that you kind of have to sit with is the part where you don't know and figuring it out. And so it's really great to see kids just be so invested in and kind of fearless in that chunk of the learning. That's probably the most important part of learning, is just willing to not know and to be open about not knowing and to figure out how to learn. And so it's truly inspiring to see kids do that. And I am grateful for what they're teaching me too right now, because I didn't know just about any of that. And I'm a scientist. So yeah, it's really cool to see.
0: Yeah, boy, I relate to that. You know, I came into this job knowing more than, you know, being like one of the, I knew way too much about like temperature dependent sex determination in turtle species.
1: Yep.
0: Talk about a niche area of expertise.
1: Yeah.
0: And then, you know, I would go outside with John Latimer and he'd be like talking about the hazel brush, and he could have been talking about literally any plant,
1: mm-hmm.
0: that we were seeing. I had no, you know, that's not what they teach you in, mm-hmm. grad school. It's like how to go outside and look and see things, mm-hmm. and you know what they are.
1: Yeah.
0: They do a great job teaching you how to do science. It's so good to have people like John Latimer and Chad Kaditz,
1: mm-hmm.
0: and people who are willing to, like, you know, walk you through the basics and be patient and repeat themselves when you forget what mm-hmm. the hazel looks like. And it's just, I think one of those people that really stands out to me as having that kind of, like, really welcoming, you know, knowing so much and being so welcoming about how they share that knowledge is Pam Perry,
1: mm-hmm.
0: Who's one of our, like, wildlife biologist friends at the station. And she joined the morning show yesterday
1: mm-hmm.
0: to talk a little bit about birds and stuff, and you were able to chat with her.
1: Yeah.
0: So I was thinking we might listen to that.
1: Yeah, absolutely.

0: there still could be a few stragglers coming through, but it's right in those evening hours around sunset is when you're going to see nighthawks. And nighthawks have long wings. They've got a white patch on the wings. They make a buzzy sound. And they're just really interesting birds, and they're migrating out of here because the insects, you know, they eat insects, and they fly around with their mouths open and catch insects. That's how they that's how they do it.
1: I had a little run-in with a nighthawk Thursday evening. I was out doing a little bit of storm chasing, and I had a nighthawk fly right in front of the car, and fortunately it flew out of my path before I didn't have a chance to hit it. And but it activated the automatic emergency braking system in the car. Before I could react, the car was slamming on the brakes. And like, there it was. I see this flash of like nighthawk with that white patch on its wing, and just whoosh,
0: and it's the white on the wings, the long pointed wings.
1: Yeah,
0: you know, they're like, you know, 9.5 inches long, the body size, but the wingspan is like 24 inches. You know, they have this long, and they is very that very quick motion. We only see nighthawks here, for the most part in May, and then in August when they're migrating through, and then the beginning of September, which is where we're at right now, and we're just seeing the tail end of that migration.
1: They're pretty common. I'm glad I didn't hit it. Yeah,
0: I'm glad you didn't hit it.
1: Yeah, it was like in a flash of, you know, of nighthawk in my headlights, and then it was gone just as fast. The car reacted and saved itself from. Or save the nighthawk, I guess.
0: Mm-hmm. Yeah,
1: but they're really common around thunderstorms. Like when we hear they're up around the air, that boundary where between the warm inflow air coming into the thunderstorm and that rush of rain cooled air that comes out from the thunderstorm. If you're near that boundary, oftentimes you hear nighthawks circling above you. So it's a good.
0: Well, that's interesting.
2: Are there more bugs also around that, like temperature? Like, do the bugs enjoy that, and that's what's bringing the nighthawks?
1: Yeah, these little convergence zones in the atmosphere, where there are updrafts, they pull up insects to higher altitudes, and insects have little bits of water in them, so they're really active for radar. There's a lot of reflectivity around insects. So when there are boundaries in the atmosphere. Where there's a updraft or two air masses, two air masses meet, be it from a thunderstorm outflow or just turning convective rolls in the atmosphere, these lift insects.
2: Oh.
1: And so it's no surprise that you'd see nighthawks in these areas.
2: So they're insect chasers, which then makes them storm chasers.
1: Yeah.
0: They're insect chasers. that makes so much sense. And that's why weather and birds are so interrelated, because it does affect what they do, how they eat, where they move, all those things.
3: I love that you asked that question just as the question came up in my mind. Like, oh, is it because there are insects up there?
2: Oh, okay.
3: Also, overturning convective rolls. What a great meteorological term.
2: Yep, definitely, definitely. Yeah, it was such a great conversation, and it was such a perfect example of what happens when you do interdisciplinary work or even just conversation, and also when you're willing to ask those kind of seemingly simple, silly questions that, I feel like that's what makes these conversations so interesting, is just being willing to say, hey, I realize you know way more than I do. Please loop me in, because this sounds so interesting.
3: I used to, joke that, the reason that I went into science or, got really into biology is that I just never grew out. You know that, phase of being a toddler where they just keep on asking why?
2: Mm-hmm.
3: Why? Why? Why? Yeah. Feel like that's so much of what makes me so interested in the world is I want to know why, or who.
2: And how things are connected, and there's always such unexpected ways that things are intertwined. I wrote a story last year, and it was about this sea monster that it was dubbed a sea monster 100 years ago, and it was this creature that washed ashore, and it

0: ended up being identified as a species called the Baird's beaked whale, which is kind of this elusive whale that dives really deep into the ocean. And I spoke with a scientist who studies them, who hasn't seen, who he's seen five of them in the 15 years he's studied them. And he studies them, and he's seen them five times. And it, this whole thing took me on this interesting, you know, kind of adventure in reporting the story, because I ended up speaking with someone who works for the UC Santa Cruz Center for Monster Studies, which is a real thing. And then I ended up going to an academic conference about monsters. And it was this mind-boggling, fascinating conference that had to do with psychology and different creatures and animals. And it's just so fascinating how these things are intertwined in ways that you would never expect. And so I'm talking to marine biologists and monster experts, and it comes together in this really interesting way. And there's so much there that we miss when we don't ask just bizarre, weird, out there questions. And sometimes you know throw something at the wall and it doesn't stick, but sometimes there's these hidden gems of things when we are willing to just ask and reach out of what we think things should be siloed in. This type of animal fits in this category, and this is related to only this subsection of some field. And so it's cool to be able to talk to someone who studies these animals and studies weather, and suddenly there's this really interesting connection between the two.
1: Okay, I have so many questions, and we are so out of time. But, you know, we do have Halloween coming up,
0: ooh,
1: and for our Halloween episode, we might need to talk more about this monster convention?
0: It was an academic conference.
1: Conference.
0: Yeah, so monster experts from around the world were there to talk in an academic manner. And I mean, I've been to a zillion academic conferences before as a scientist and really had no idea what to expect. But the keynote speaker, I had my jaw on the floor because I had never considered the ways that these different things would interact. And there were things that applied to the research that I was doing, which I absolutely did not expect. So yeah, it's really fascinating. So yeah, Halloween is definitely...
1: Yeah, there has to be like degrees of psychology going on in there.
0: Yeah.
1: You have to have, like, the biology aspect. I'm sure what we see as a monster varies a ton by culture.
0: Mm-hmm.
1: Okay.
0: Yep.
1: Well,
0: yep.
1: More to say on that. Thank you so much, Stella. This has been just a delight.
0: Yeah, thank you so much.
1: We also, of course, would like to thank Pam Perry. And, the other voice you heard during that was Tornado Bob,
0: mm-hmm.
1: Our meteorologist friend that comes on.
0: Mm-hmm.
1: Of course, our friends at Little Falls, Chad Kaditz and his students. And, yeah, as always, please get in touch. You can send us a voice memo through the KAXE SpeakPipe. You can go to our website, kaxe.org, for that. And thank you so much for listening.
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0: there. 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I'm Malachi Coons. We are bringing you American Roots here for 2 hours in just a moment. Diane Ott's coming in to host On the River 1 to 3 today, and Shiro's with Carmel Holt is from 3 to 4. Kootaska Community Action hosts a community conversation about local hunger on Tuesday, September 22nd from 11 to 1 at their location in the former Murphy Elementary Building in Grand Rapids. Lunch is provided. Register by emailing alicem@kootaska.org. The final day of the Harvest Moon Festival in Ely is going on now. It's at Whiteside Park and running until 3 o'clock today. There's arts, craft vendors, and food trucks. Let's kick off American Roots right now on KAXE.
1: Who was Harry Smith? The short answer about the 20th century polymath and hustler might be divined in his legendary anthology of American folk music from 1952, an LP collection of mostly Southern U.S. folk music on 78 RPM Records.

0: The anthology established a cult of listening and influenced popular and folk revival artists from John Sebastian and the New Lost City Ramblers to rockers like Jerry Garcia of the Grateful Dead and Beck. In addition to music recording and wide-ranging research into tribal and other cultures, Harry Smith was a painter on canvas and on film. He was a profound thinker and worker in the American vernacular.
1: I'm happy to be an American because it gave me the freedom to break its laws. It gave me the freedom not to vote if I didn't want it. It'll probably arrest me and I'll be able to collect prison songs.
0: That's a taste of my own conversation with Harry Smith in Greenwich Village over 30 years ago. We'll also hear from his biographer, John Zwed, about the enigmatic artist's life and times from Northwest Coast potlatches to West Village folk dives. But let's start with a song from Harry Smith's famed anthology of American folk music and a cover version years later. From 1929 in Johnson City, Tennessee, it's the Bentley Boys on American Roots.

with a wagon load of peaches, not a one of them sound. Got to have his money or somebody's check. Pay him for a bushel and you don't get a peck. It's a hard times in the country, out on Penny's farm. George Penny Reynolds, they'll come into town with the hands in the pockets and the head hanging down. Go in the store and the merchant will say, your mortgage is due and I'm looking for...

0: Natalie Merchant and Richard Thompson from 2003 were the cover of the Bentley Boys song, Down on Penny's Farm, heard originally on Harry Smith's Anthology of American Folk Music. I asked the noted folklorist, jazz scholar, and music biographer John Zwed, who was Harry Smith?
1: Well, that's the toughest question of all, and maybe it's the only one that really seriously needs to be answered. He was, let's say, a filmmaker, a folklorist, a collector, a record producer, a magician, a painter, and as many people would say, also a polymath and autodidact. He was also a bum. That is, he had no paying job past the age of 25, and yet somehow survived to do amazing work. The most amazing of which is the anthology, or at least the most known, is the Anthology of American Folk Music, which has had an enormous influence over the years and continues to have so, and yet very few people have heard of him.

0: He used to ask, what really influenced you to be what you were? And he said, I had a lonely childhood, and I was astigmatic, and I couldn't see, so my hearing wasn't good. He had problems with his, you know, his bent over and so on, his short. So his father made him a rowboat, and he would spend hours, you know, spend half a day floating around watching kelp and the water movement, and watching small animals move, and watching the flow of waves as they intersect. Someone said, well, is it surrealism that influenced you? Yes, but kelp, floating kelp in the water more so. He's not kidding, right? I start Googling kelp. Who pops up but Leonardo, who spent hours in a boat watching the water movements, and then he starts rigging up things that, you know, everything from canal locks to inventions that didn't exist. I think, well, it was good enough for Leonardo, it's good enough for Harry.
1: I've always been interested in things that are either made bigger than they belong or smaller than they belong. Because, of course, one of the great problems that faces the world, if it should live so long, that these undulations form our contact with reality. Again, I presume that this type of notion is colored by the transcendental type philosophy that my parents espoused. So when I say when the time came to make motion pictures, I presume it arrives in everyone's life, but they don't make them. It just happens that I was a kind of a social outcast, so I had plenty of time on my hands and made them.
2: Harry Smith from my interview with him at Allen Ginsberg's Greenwich Village, New York City apartment back in 1987. Harry grew up in Bellingham, Washington, and the island town of Anacortes. His parents practiced theosophy, a religion that combines mysticism, Buddhist, and Brahmic philosophy to arrive at ancient wisdom. As a loner high school kid, Harry became interested in the local Salish people, tribes native to the island, visiting and recording them with his friend Bill Holm. Biographer John Zwed tells us more.
0: First of all, you needed this big disc cutter, and you had to have a car battery, and then a transformer to do this, and you had to carry these heavy records with you. He biked some of the time. I can't believe he did that. But I talked to his partner in this, Bill Holm, and he was a little younger, and they were going out together. And he said, I can't remember how we got there, because these were out in the country, and gas was rationed. So somehow, mysteriously, these two white kids show up out in there. And somehow, Harry gets on the side of these Indian people, so they trust him, and they want him to record him. So he's recording things that were actually against the law. American laws against certain kind of Indian religion practices, like singing and dancing, were in effect up to the early 40s.
3: This is opening a song of our prayer meeting. Native American Church.
0: And here's this little kid sitting recording these, and they're in this smoke-filled place with 200 people, the drums all night long, and they've got their heads covered with a blanket over this recording machine because they've got to hear what's happening on the machine. And every now and then someone taps them and said, can you record me? And then they go into possession. Now, I'm wondering what it's like to be, say, 15 or 16, to be in this scene where you see people moving into another reality. And we haven't talked about his film work. He started making films without a camera, which is the ultimate primitivist move.
4: How do you do that?
0: Painting thing, like
4: painting actually on the film.
0: Yeah, and then you don't have to develop it. And you can use crappy film for this, because it doesn't matter. Persistence of vision, as they call it, requires a certain number of repetitions or you don't see it. So he's having to repeat exactly the same thing by hand on the film, and he's painting on both sides.
4: So the films are really not movie films about something that's photographed. These are images on film of paint.
0: They're geometrics to begin with.
4: And was there a soundtrack on these films as well?
0: Initially, it's been said that he didn't intend one, but he said afterwards they were going to be bebop records. Now, here comes a problem. Bebop was about out as you get in the early 40s, and only a couple towns in America really resonated to it. And Harry was rejecting all this modern stuff. So Harry suddenly jumps over rhythm and blues, swing, all that stuff, puts it to one side, and goes to bebop. And the closest I can come to understanding that is his partner in this stuff, Jordan Belson, said, well, it was the most modern and radical thing that we know outside of painting. And we thought, whoa, this is something that inspires us. So then they get into peyote about this time, which was still legal. And they're doing peyote, and they're listening to music, and they're seeing explosions. So Harry's doing Bessie Smith records, but when he heard Dizzy Gillespie, wow, the things were exploding left and right.

0: So he starts to paint the recordings. And that had been tried in a moody sort of way in the 20s, where he said, what's the feeling of Rhapsody in Blue? What's blue and so on? But he decides that every dot, every stroke is going to be a chord or something.
1: And see, each line in that painting represents a certain note on the record. Like, if I had the record, you can project the painting to the slide, and then it can point to a certain thing. See, like, the main theme in there, which is to do do do do do do do do do, is are those curved lines up there. See, do do do do do do do, and so forth. Each note is of the painting is on there. Just like I gave up making films after that last hand-drawn painting took like a number of years. I gave up painting after that thing took a number of years to make it, and it was just too exhausting, see.
0: But that's not enough. He's going to give it a frame that'll be different. So sometimes it's Kabbalah, sometimes it's a puzzle. And
2: are we looking at film right now, or are we looking at a painting?
0: This is a painting now. He moved over.
2: It's moved over. Yeah,
0: very quickly. But here's what's really interesting to me. He decided from the very beginning that he would perform these films. He wouldn't just project them. He would make comments about them or over them or change the speed. He goes as far as when the projectionist makes a mistake of throwing the projector out the window and the audience applauds. They think it's part of the show. On another case, someone talked to him about using the Beatles as a soundtrack to replacing bebop. And Harry goes back to the booth and says, what are you doing? He said, it's the same thing, man. It's just, you know, it's rock. So Harry says, no, it's not rock. And he throws the tape recorder into the audience and the audience applauds.

0: The Beatles from their 1963 debut album. Music that was not on the top of Harry Smith's list back then. What he was interested in was much older, from the earlier parts of the 20th century, that had roots even further back. Music not found on LPs, but on 78s. There were others that, like Harry, collected these early recordings, such as Joe Buzzard and Robert Crumb. But I asked John Zwed what made Harry's collections different.
1: Harry was more like a vacuum cleaner. Like, you know, let me have that, man. I mean, need that. I mean, he certainly wanted certain things for certain things, but I mean, none of those people you mentioned would have, say, hear their first shape note record and say, why aren't there more black versions of this? There must be, and they didn't get recorded. And white people must have taken credit for it. Well, he didn't know at that time they were actually black songbooks that were distinctive from the others. If he had known that, he would have known the right trail. But then none of them would have said, I'm going to check out Africa to see if there's a prototype in African Protestant religion.

0: Yeah, they were very focused on the record as individual artifact and performance, whereas Harry seems to have a little more of the cultural anthropologist, ethnographer, seeker in him, too.
1: It's very easy to see those moldy fig-type old-fashioned. If you actually look at who was collecting these records that Harry was collecting, they included the two sons of the Turkish ambassador, the Erdogan brothers.
0: Right,
1: they
0: included the beginnings of Atlantic Records.
1: And people like Gunter Schuller, who became a classical composer and conductor. They were connoisseurs of what was being rejected by the connoisseurs. They were finding their own way in. So these guys had superior ears, born from God knows what, obsessive listening. And as a person who's trying to get rid of records, how much can you hear in a lifetime? And can you remember it?

0: Mississippi Bow Weevil Blues by the Masked Marvel, also known as Delta Bluesman Charlie Patton, in 1929, from Harry Smith's Anthology of American Folk Music. More on Harry's record collecting and the origin of the influential anthology coming up on American Roots.
1: 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I'm Malachi Coons. 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
0: I'm Nick Spitzer, and this is American Roots, with our exploration of the musical mind of West Coast to West Village artist Harry Smith. Biographer John Zwed told us how Harry caught the record collecting bug.
2: He wandered into a record store one day and heard the

0: So he got very excited about this, and he started looking around, and he ran into Irish music along the way. But meanwhile, he's looking for the black stuff, and he's going to these places, and it turns out that they're all dumping their 78s because the army wants them for shellac.
1: Right, during the war effort.
0: They're going by the pound. So you could pick them up for nothing or whatever, you know, so church basements and whatever. The idea was resisting. I don't want to see that thrown away, you know, take it in. So he starts finding...
1: Yeah, kind of an antiquarian impulse to keep the old format and hear the old music.
0: Yeah, but also it's music that nobody had heard. But the Japanese were being interned and they were having to dump their records and stuff. So he got all these Japanese records. And someone said, what, you have no Chinese records? And who knew? I didn't, that there were Japanese popular records and Chinese popular records in the 1930s. I mean, who knew this?

0: So he's going into all the niches, and he was building up thousands of these things. And what happened was he had to dump a lot of them when he moved down to Berkeley. That's a separate story. He learned something about folklore and folk song because he was living in a tiny apartment underneath Bertrand Bronson, who was a great ballad scholar. But the thing was that Bronson was using commercial recordings of ballads, and this guy was really taking those records seriously.
1: He saw or heard that the records from the 20s and 30s on 78 were really oral tradition materials that the record companies were making and then selling back to those communities and beyond.
0: And he was using it as the basis of his four-volume work of the tunes for the child ballads, where he couldn't find anywhere else. So the odd part was always the academics knew that this stuff was important, but they couldn't bring themselves to admit it. They'd prefer the text. And that was why Bertrand Bronson was interesting, because he loved the music for its own sake. So Harry wheedled records out of him and so on. He built this stuff up, and by the time he moved to New York, it's not clear how many he had. My best guess is he had about 2,000 records he brought with him, 78s. Some say 10, but I'm not sure.
1: 78s are heavy.
0: Yeah,
1: I know. It's a lot to carry, and they're brittle, too.
0: Well, he had them shipped collect to somebody else.

0: So anyway, he's got this stuff, and he's broke. But then he ran into a collector who said, why don't you go to this guy who's starting up yet another record company named Mo Ash. Now, Mo Ash had done jazz recordings and various things, but he was doing a folk label.
1: Yeah, Folkways.
0: Yeah, Folkways. Anyway, Harry had these records, and he went to sell them to Mo Ash, and Mo's going through them. And he said, you know, you could probably make more money if you put them in a package somehow or other, and we could sell the whole package. Now, what he didn't know, and what I didn't know until recently, is that Mo didn't intend to sell this in a record store. He meant to sell them to universities and to libraries. And if you look up the price of this album, it was $200 and some, the six parts back in that time, which is prohibitive in anybody but a library. So that's what he wanted to do with it. He wanted it to be an album like an album of poems or an anthology of poems. And he said, what do we call it? Anthology.
1: And this was going to be a big 33 and a third record that was taking a culled collection of the 78s.
0: Right. And the 33 and 30 has just been invented. And yet, as yet, no one was doing anthologies.

So Harry pulls out these records that he's interested in, and they all were made no later than 1932. He really thought that people, they were singing and recording for their moment, but after that time they became conscious of the fact that people were collecting these things, so they were singing for history. But he thought there was something open and honest about it, and although the records were rough, what the hell, put them out there.

0: is wrong.
1: Ever since then, people have been trying to figure out what the order was. Why did he do this? And every time you see an order, it's broken apart. So the first few songs are child ballads from their English collection. And number one is the number one ballad that was in the book and so forth. But then it shifts to something else. Sometimes it looks like he's talking about catastrophes, train wrecks. Another time he's talking love songs.
2: There's a lot of murders in there, too.
1: Yeah, and the people are trying to figure out, what's the order here? What's the hermetic order? What's the mysterious base on which he made this? Then he puts out notes for it, which read like telegrams, or better yet, like headlines. You know, train wreck kills five.
2: Well, was there, do you think Harry Smith had a vision that you could describe as unified? Or is it just, you know, guilty pleasures of the collector?
1: Well, he's pretty clear about it.
2: Which is a vision.
1: He thought they were better made than the other records for whatever reason. But then he said they got the ones that were the most exotic and the ones that sounded the best to him. That's not much to go by in trying to figure him out. And people are, there's a whole book on him, on this, how this is organized. So I find it fantastic that they're trying to find reasoning behind it. Sometimes it's occult, sometimes it's something else. But Harry was freewheeling with this. But people like John Sebastian of The Loving Spoonful, who was a folkie before this, said when he heard this, he was blown away. He said, These recorders were done on somebody's porch. This is like I could hear the wood creaking, you know. I could hear the rocking chairs and people yelling, hey, my neighbors. This was in a studio, and their voices were coming from Mars. He said, who knew you had voices like that? You know, some of them's way up in the stratosphere, and some of them are growling. People were saying, I didn't know people sang like that. And it's a quick jump to say, oh, I see, now you could become a punk singer and sing like that. Now you could become, you know, a rock and roller and sing like that. But these guys actually heard these things. I mean, Van Morrison heard them, Dylan did, and they were really energized by the roughness of it.

0: The Cuckoo, sung by Clarence Ashley, recorded in Johnson City, Tennessee in 1929. It's a song that inspired Jerry Garcia of the Grateful Dead. Jerry told me about his relationship with Harry Smith's anthology.
1: Well, that was my first exposure to real folk music. I mean, before that, what I heard was all secondhand stuff. Was, you know, the sort of stuff like the Kingston Trio and that, you know, strictly top 40 folk music. And I mean, even up to and including Pete Seeger and that sort of the city billies and the, you know what I mean, city folk interpreters of what was really rural music. I didn't really understand the distinction. It wasn't until I was exposed to that Harry Smith collection of folkway stuff, and I heard all these records, and I said, my God, listen to that stuff. This stuff has incredible energy, and has amazing strength. That was the stuff where I started to really appreciate. That's where I learned down claw hammer picking, or frailing, or whatever you want to call it, drop thumb, from listening to the Clarence Ashley cuts on that one album.
2: You
1: really
2: listened.
1: That one, the first, there's three sets of double albums, if I remember correctly, in the Harry Smith collection. And the first one of them has a couple of those Clarence Ashley tunes on it, I think. And also Mississippi John Hurt. I mean, that record almost set me up. I love it. It is one of the most beautiful records. It's just gorgeous sounding.

Minglewood Blues by Cannon's Jug Stompers, 1928, recorded in Memphis, Tennessee. Gus Cannon on banjo and jug, Ashley Thompson vocal and guitar, Noah Lewis on harmonica. Minglewood was the name of a lumber camp upriver from Memphis where Noah Lewis once found work. The song was later covered by Jerry Garcia and the Grateful Dead on their first LP, 1967, as the New Minglewood Blues.

0: guitar.
1: Beck was a blues originally recorded by Robert Johnson in 1936. Beck's version from the Harry Smith Project, a live tribute to the anthology in Los Angeles, 2001. Robert Johnson's song was intended for Volume 4 of the anthology, which was never published, but finally released by Revenant Records in 2000. While Robert Johnson didn't make it into the original anthology, many of his blues contemporaries did. Sleepy John Estes, Blind Willie Johnson, and Charlie Patton. Up next, more from Harry Smith biographer John Zwed and folk revival performer scholar the late Mike Seeger for the final act in our exploration of the great delineator, Harry Smith, when American Roots returns.
2: In 1976, Emmylou Harris released her fourth studio album, Luxury Liner. It remains her best-selling solo album, and it's this week's pick of 76. At a time when studio musicians and touring bands were often separate, Harris brought her road-tested band of artists like Albert Lee, Rodney Crowell, and James Burton right into the studio, where they were joined by even more legends in Dolly Parton, Ricky Skaggs, and more. Luxury Liner is a covers album with excellent material throughout, from Chuck Berry's You Can Never Tell to the roots of country music with A.P. Carter and the Louvin Brothers, and of course, two songs from her late friend and mentor, Gram Parsons. The album has it all: the voice, the band, the songs, and a singer's deep connection to them. She came from the
1: land of the cotton. This is American Roots, in search of Harry Smith, the enigmatic producer of traditional music and ritual field recordings, avant soundscapes, a painter and a filmmaker, and most of all known as the creator and annotator of arguably the first major reissue recording, the Anthology of American Folk Music, in 1952 for Folkways Records. Folkways became part of the Smithsonian Institution in the 1980s, where I was posted, and sought out Harry Smith to discuss his work. Harry was staying in poet Allen Ginsberg's Greenwich Village apartment, where we met.
3: My golden years, which turned out to be lead or tin or something, are best turned to use at times in making films. And at other times, best turned to making recordings. This set of 120 recordings finishes that. That is a compact unit that allows the study of these rhythms, whether they come from outer space or whether they come from some essentially physical process, I don't know. I feel as surely as the life's blood pulsing through my body that through this very earth pulses some force that draws us together, that flings you around like a piece of cork from probably a comfortable living room and a nice friends and everything else into this chaotic atmosphere where you'll probably be knifed on the street when you step out. But you're to view it with equanimity and think, my, what an interesting folk experience. Perhaps I would be written up like Stack of Lee or Frankie and Johnny. Maybe it'll be a famous death. He was leaving Ginsburg's at 10:30 one evening. Oh, now I'm sounding like Bascom Lunsford. He had such a nice way of singing.

0: I wish I was a mole in the ground. Bascom Lamar Lunsford, the minstrel of the Appalachians, lending his commanding voice and banjo playing to the tune recorded in 1928 in Ashland, Kentucky. In the 1960s, New York City folk revivalists like the New Lost City Ramblers took inspiration from Harry's collection. John Zwed told us that musicians Mike Seeger and Ralph Rinsler used to tape the records. Then they and others went out in search of the musicians from the old 78s, deep into Appalachia and the Mississippi Delta. To their surprise, some were still alive. When the Smithsonian acquired Folkways in 1987, Ralph wanted the anthology to be reissued. 10 years later, the anthology, now a CD set, won a Grammy. That same year, at a concert celebrating the reissue, the late folk music seeker, promoter, and performer Mike Seeger spoke about Harry Smith's collection.
1: In 1952, no one had ever thought of putting out basically hillbilly music and race music in an LP format. Alan Lomax and John Lomax put out some 78 RPM reissues. A couple of them in the 40s. But the LP format, the ability to hear one right after another and have them in bunches that kind of paint more of a picture, and to have the booklet the way that Harry did it, was very different than the Lomax. His unerring ear, his unerring vision of what is important, and his way, his artistic way of presenting it, just made it something almost bigger than it was. He had an incredible ability of perception. In fact, I think it was almost like a centrifugal force just flying apart, what was what Harry was, in a way, to me.

Train on the Island, 1964, with Mike Seeger and the New Lost City Ramblers, covering J.P. Nestor's 1927 version from the Anthology of American Folk Music. Nestor recorded the song with fiddler Norman Edmonds in Bristol, Virginia, when Victor Records' legendary talent scout Ralph Peer came to town searching for new music. Some call this the Big Bang in country music, when Ralph Peer discovered the Carter family, who'd go on to influence musicians from Doc Watson to Johnny Cash as a result of their 78 RPM recordings, radio programs, and generations of family singers. Here is the Carter family, recorded at RCA Victor Studios in Camden, New Jersey, 1928, with one of the many songs included on the anthology. It's the tale of John Hardy.

0: Blues man Alvin Youngblood Hart, 1998, with his rendition of John Hardy, a real person, a black man, sentenced to death in West Virginia for killing someone at a crap game. It's said that John Hardy wrote part of the song himself and sang it from the gallows. Both white and black singers, including Leadbelly, covered John Hardy. Harry Smith chose the Carter Family version for his anthology of American folk music. I asked biographer John Sweat about Harry Smith's legacy.
1: Did he not do a lot more than the rest of us? I mean, you know, I don't want to sit here and list his influences, but they turn up in weird places, you know. Look at it this way. It raises questions to me. Who gets a biography? What do you have to do to get a biography written about you? I opened my book by describing, what is it? It's right here in front of me. I'm standing in the ruined shell of a 19th century glass factory in Red Hook, the far fringes of Brooklyn, and the shards of glass crunching under my feet. Stacks of shipping cartons surround me, enough to fill a small New York apartment floor to ceiling. They contain the books and records of Harry Everett Smith, at least those that survived his life in the streets and other people's homes and things paid for by somebody else. This building will soon be converted to artist studios, something Harry never had, but now it's a warehouse of Smithiana, and I'm writing a book about him. And the first cartons I open are filled with what must be thousands of long-playing records, discs by Charlie Parker, Pink Floyd, Shel Silverstein, Thelonious Monk, Cajun Singers, The Chieftains, Grand Ole Opry, Black Church Sermons, raunchy proto-rap and comedy skits, New Orleans Prairies, bootleg Bob Dylan square dance music, Alan's Lomax field recordings, blues, bird songs, and American Indian chants. In the book boxes are journals such as African Arts, American Bee Journal, Journal of the American Society of Psychical Research, Biotechnology, Oral History, Blake Studies, Ancient Indian Traditions and Mythology, Nature, and Howard the Duck. I can't open any more of these boxes, which I didn't do. I have to stop it. I feel as if I'm entering Jorge Luis Borges' Library of Babel, a universe of books and records, or maybe a labyrinth of paper and vinyl, as there's no order and their contents random and seemingly meaningless. The temptation is to read and listen to every one of them in hopes of finding the meaning behind Harry, the reader, and the listener. But then I might never be able to write the book, and worse, maybe the book is already written and it's in there. How did I get here?

0: John Zwett, reading from his biography, Cosmic Scholar, The Life and Times of Harry Smith. Harry Smith, who passed away in 1991 at age 68, said, "I'm glad to see that my dreams came true. I saw America changed through music." Thanks to our colleagues in the School of Liberal Arts at Tulane University and to the National Endowment for the Arts, the New Orleans Tourism and Culture Fund, and Jim Hart in Chicago. We appreciate the help of Greg Adams, Cecilia Peterson, Dave Walker, and Jeff Place at the Smithsonian's Ralph Rinsler Folklife Archive and Smithsonian Folkways Recordings. 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I'm Nick Spitzer, and this is American Roots from PRX, Public Radio Exchange.
1: 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Shiro's with Carmel Holt from 3 to 4 today. Your featured guest is Nico Case, talking about Neon Gray Midnight Grain, 1 year anniversary of her latest album. It's her birthday. And also the reissue of Case Lang Veers. After Shiro's, All Things Considered coming your way here on KAXE. Let's kick off hour two of American Roots.
0: This is American Roots, listening back to Harry Smith's influential 1952 Anthology of American Folk Music from the 1920s, 30s era of 78 RPM recordings. It's mostly from the southern U.S., including blues and country, jug bands, gospel, Louisiana Cajun music, and Texas cowboy songs, with tales of travel, tragedy, lost love, and banditry. This hour, we'll hear later covers of the old music by artists like the Black Keys, Amethyst Kia, Gillian Welch, Bob Dylan, and Marianne Faithfull. We'll also hear about a recent focus on the anthology's B-sides. Right now, it's West Virginia guitarist and singer Frank Hutchinson's B-side, Stackily.

0: Let's roll with one of the great blues songsters. Mississippi John Hurt from Avalon made 78s and was rediscovered in the early 1960s, influencing Dave Van Ronk, Dylan, Bonnie Raitt, and many more in the folk scene. Here's Mississippi John recording for OK Records in New York City, 1928, talking about the brutality of work in Spike Driver blues on American roots.
1: Take this hammer and carry it to my captain. Tell him I'm gone.

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1: Marianne Faithfull, 2001 in Los Angeles, at the Harry Smith Project Live. A series of performances covering songs from the anthology of American folk music. It's cool to hear her alongside Mississippi John Hurt's original tough tune about John Henry and the work, Spike Driver Blues. Blues as a feeling and pain-killing commentary on life's hardships existed before and well after the making of 78 RPM records, from small black agrarian communities to today's global rock and pop of the Black Keys coming up. But first, a version of Po' Boy Long Way From Home by Booker T. Washington Bucca White from Aberdeen, Mississippi.

0: The Dixieairs from New York City, bringing African-American four-part harmony to the tale of the Titanic with their 1950 version of When That Great Ship Went Down. Check out a very different version on Harry Smith's Anthology of American Folk Music from the husband and wife duo of William and Versie Smith, who recorded it for Paramount in 1927. Harry Smith's own headline in highly personal song notes was, "Manufacturer's proud dream destroyed at shipwreck, segregated poor die first." As a kid in the 1950s, I remember elders often spoke of the Titanic in cautionary terms. Coming up, Songs of Outlaws, when American Roots returns.
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0: This is American Roots, with music from the Anthology of American Folk Music, the epic collection of songs assembled by self-made ethnographer, producer, and artist Harry Smith. The many songs resonate from Bob Dylan and Beck to Amethyst Kia and others. The first volume of the anthology is dedicated to ballads, story songs, many about murder and banditry. One about gunslinger Cole Younger, a Jesse James associate, is coming up. First, a song telling of the 1881 assassination of President James Garfield, sung in 1927 by Kelly Harrell, a mill worker from Fieldale, Virginia, backed by fiddle, banjo, and guitar. The tale of Charles Guiteau on American.

0: Bob Dylan. I was a fan of blues and stories about bandits. In that case, his own outlaw blues, with its allusion to feeling like Jesse James, from Bob's 1965 LP, Bringing It All Back Home. Before that, we heard Texan Edward Crane, 1931, in New York, singing about real-life bandit Cole Younger, a Missouri outlaw who joined Frank and Jesse James on robberies throughout Missouri and Kentucky. After serving time in prison, Cole Younger and Frank James had a Wild West show that toured the South. Coming up, a 2002 recording by Gillian Welch, taking it from Harry Smith's anthology of American folk music, 50 Miles of Elbow Room, originally recorded by Reverend F.W. McGee, 1931, and also the Carter family. Before and after that, two B-sides. What are B-sides? The flip sides of all the tracks chosen for the anthology by Harry Smith and issued by Dust to Digital Records in 2020. This B-side song, I Heard the Voice of a Pork Chop, is a parody of I Heard the Voice of Jesus Say, Come Unto Me and Rest. The humor recorded by Medicine Show singer-guitarist Jim Jackson from Hernando, Mississippi in 1928.
1: Ah, don't that sound good? It sounds good to me. Oh, it certainly does now. Oh, stir it up, will you, while you... Don't that sound good?

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I know I'm doing this, yeah. Don't I pick that thing? It just suits me. I know y'all is tickled.

0: Columbus Frugier, the Cajun accordionist and singer, solo, keeping time on a Coca-Cola crate. Columbus Frugier from Arnoville, Louisiana, a French settlement along Bayou Teche, the title location of the majestic song about the parting of lovers. It was a B-side of Saut Crapaud, Jump Frog, a favorite children's song, also with adult implications. And we are back with mostly later and some very current covers of the Anthology of American Folk Music recordings and B-sides from Doc Watson, Amethyst Kia, Gatemouth Brown, and Los Super 7 when American Roots returns.
1: 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Coming up on Tuesday, the McIntosh Public Library hosts historian Doug Oman at 2 p.m. Oman will celebrate 250 years of American history while highlighting the notable events and contributions of Minnesota. We are heading back to American Roots. Stick around. Diane Ott's hosting On the River at 1.
0: In 1963, Kentucky singer Gene Ritchie was introduced to North Carolina guitar virtuoso and singer Doc Watson at Folk City in New York. That night, they sang the Carter family's powerful song of separated lovers, Storms Are on the Ocean. It was a B-side of the Carters' 1927 version of Single Girl, Married Girl, found in Harry Smith's anthology. Here are Gene and Doc on stage at Folk City on America.

Darling Corey, with the powerful voice and banjo accompaniment of Tennessean Amethyst Kia in 2013, on Virginian Buell Casey's Darling Cora, recorded in 1927 as the B-side to East Virginia Blues. The funereal song of lost love was collected by British folk song scholar Cecil Sharp during his 1918 trip to Western North Carolina. On a happier note is music from 1928, recorded by Henry Ragtime Texas Thomas, born in Big Sandy, Texas, 1874. He hoboed, played blues guitar, and improvised on West African-sourced quills. This Harry Smith anthology B-side tune was in turn a huge hit for Canned Heat 40 years later. Here's Henry Thomas, Bulldoze Blues on American.

Canned Heat, 1968, going up country as a hippie back to the land panacea with new lyrics, but based on Bulldoze Blues from Henry Ragtime Texas Thomas. His archaic use of quills was replaced by a flute. Here's a 1951 recording based on an old hymn about using a royal telephone to reach the Lord, originally recorded by Reverend Sister Mary Nelson on the Anthology of American Folk Music. I love this rockin' version with guitarist Sister Rosetta Tharp, joined by vocals with Marie Knight and pianist Sammy Price, Royal Telephone, here on the radio from American Roots.

on this royal line. Tell her all the glory, all these dancers just in time. Well, now tell her all the glory.

0: See That My Grave Is Kept Clean, 2005, Los Super 7, with the late guitarist singer Gatemouth Brown from Orange, Texas. It was a note on respect in the afterlife from Texas bluesman Blind Lemon Jefferson's 1928 recording, found on Harry Smith's Anthology of American Folk Music in 1952. Thanks for listening to the music from records, old and new. I'll put them back on the shelf and say goodbye on the radio for now. Here's to our colleagues in the School of Liberal Arts at Tulane University and our presenting station, WWNO-FM, at the University of New Orleans. Special thanks this week to the folks at Dusta Digital, April and Lance Ledbetter. 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I'm Nick Spitzer. 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
2: 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Thank you. My name is Diane Ott. I'm your volunteer DJ on this journey on the river. And let's get this journey started.

good. Good afternoon, everybody. Welcome to On the River. I'm your volunteer DJ, Diane Ott, on this beautiful Sunday afternoon. Well, that one I couldn't help with, that earworm. Mark Malman, 2025 Velvet Vampire from the Magic Time album. And also B-52's Private Idaho from 1980 from their Wild Planet album. And they finally played in Idaho in 2011. Everybody thought, oh, they sang that song and they never played in Idaho. They were mad. No, they just never got around to going to Idaho. And Corey Medina, our Minnesota guy, from 2022, Sue Akaz from his Soak album. I love playing his stuff. Well, he's a transplant, but, you know, we claim him now. He's ours. And I started to set out with Eddie Money, 1977, Wanna Be a Rock and Roll Star, from his self-titled album. And unfortunately, he passed away on this day in 2019. He was 70 years old. Pretty good, man. I never really wanted to be a rock and roll star. I'm happy being a volunteer DJ. Well, it is 1:17, and donating stocks and mutual bonds is a quick, easy way to support KAXE's future. You may receive tax benefits as well. Call Sarah for details. 218-326-1234. Well, this is KAXE broadcasting to northern Minnesota, like the sweetheart towns of Emily, Virginia, Effie, Isabella, and Aurora. We are people-powered radio. Join us at KAXE.org. Well, here's the tail end of our question of the week. Tell us about the strangest job you've ever had. I've had some strange ones. I have not always fit into the mold of conventional women's job. Let's see, I worked in a game farm and with MnDOT doing soil samples and testing and a lot, lots. Now I've got my favorite, school bus driver, everything else. And let's see, KAXE is a sponsor of a community open house jam in Grand Rapids on Sunday, September 20th from 2 to 7 p.m. at Rapids Brewing. The event honors four families whose musical traditions have long impacted the area, the LaPlante, Miltich, Downing, and Altman families. All pickers, musicians, singers, and observers are welcome to join in the afternoon for open jam sessions, storytelling, and community, free and open to all. Well, that's pretty cool. I like to hear that. Good jam sessions. And let's see our weather. Let's update it here. All right. In Bemidji, we are looking at 65, partly cloudy, little gusts of wind from the, southwest at 4. Tonight, low of 42, not quite covering up the pumpkins, but probably pretty darn close. Clear winds, light and variable. Tomorrow, Monday, back to work. Rain likely, high 54. And winds, so chance of rain, 100%. Ooh, hot diggity. Rainfall near half an inch. Well, that's good. I hate going into fall crispy dry, because that usually means fire time. Well, wild rice harvest is open now until September 30th, from 9 to 3 daily. The harvest of green, which is unripe wild rice, is unlawful. All harvesters are required to be licensed unless they are residents under 18 years of age and accompanied by a licensed harvester. So there, that's some good stuff, boy. You can really, really make some good winter comfort food with some wild rice. Well, I found something here from a Minnesota artist, a new one, from Jim Blaha, also known as I Will Die in This Jean Jacket. I hope you enjoy this one.

Oh, yeah. That was the band Deslandes from June of 2026. Their song, Lawdy Mama, L-A-W-D-Y, Don't Let It Die was the album. Also, In Excess, 1990, Disappear from their X album. I like those guys. I always have. And I started this one out with the song Some New Day. Now, the band is I Will Die in This Jean Jacket. But it's Jim Blaha, and he's a Minnesota guy. That's something brand new from him from August of 2026. Well, it is 1:29 on this beautiful Sunday afternoon, and support from this program comes from the Grand Rapids Players, presenting Frankenfelt, a family-friendly dark comedy written and directed by Joshua Cagle. Performances run September 25th through October 4th at the Rife Center in Grand Rapids. 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Oh, let me see. g-r-players.com. I don't know if that makes a difference with these addresses. 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Well, there we go. Let's just keep on grooving on our river here. And I'm excited to share with you the newest song to my Come Together collection. Just a few hundred more to go.

That's right. Don't ask me what a cowpunk is, but I like that song. It's from Scott Goddard, 1995, from his album, You Break It, You Bought It. Oh, that was good music out there this on this beautiful Sunday. Getting ready for the other season, you know. We did a lot of choring yesterday. We got a lot more to do before the snow flies. Before that, Twisted Teens, August 2026, Why Did You Miss It? From the Florida Winter Blues album. A couple of guys from down South Louisiana, I think. New Orleans, that was it. And I started out by, like I said, my favorite little treasure hunt here, Come Together, by Sershon and Zaritskaya. Two gals from Ukraine, 2021. That was kind of a neat one. Like I said, my little Easter egg hunt, my little scavenger hunt, whatever. It's fun. It's, like I said, lots to go. It is 1:45 on this Sunday afternoon, and we receive support from Grand Rapids Art, connecting artists and audience, encouraging creativity and collaboration through monthly First Friday art walks and more. 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Let's check out some weather since we're talking about the other season that's coming. Ely, right now, since you are fairly north of us, it's 58 degrees. And let's see, tonight, low of 37. So you guys in the lower areas might want to cover up the pumpkins. I don't know. I always figured, used to figure every day past Labor Day was a bonus. So

But you're getting clear skies, 37, very light winds. Tomorrow, you guys get the rain to a high of 60 and 97% chance for you guys up in Ely. 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And we have Learn About Nature and Listen to the Season Watch Pod. 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And what else do we have? These things keep closing on me. That's not fun. I had them all picked out. Well. Ooh, what's this? I see something about root beer. Friends of the Brainerd Public Library welcomes author Carrie Griffith, Monday, September 14th at noon. He'll talk about the latest book in his Sam Rivers mystery series. Feel free to bring your own lunch or enjoy the light refreshments provided. Well, hot diggity. Well, this is 91.7. KAXE Grand Rapids, 90.5 KBXE Bagley Bemidji, 89.9 Brainerd, although they have low power right now off their signal still. So just turn it into KAXE.org for worldwide. I'm your volunteer DJ, Diane Ott. Thank you for tuning into On the River. And let's, anybody who's listened to me for a while knows I'm kind of a nerd for useless trivia. So in that vein, happy Scooby-Doo Day.

Yeah, Debbie, platinum blonde. I suppose better than being what the Kinks were talking about. Oh, that's Blondie. 1975 is when that song came out. It said it was a bet rock demo. I'm not sure what that means, but it was supposed to be. I found it when I YouTubed their Blondie debut album, because this is, you know, 50 years ago they came out with that. But this was a year before, and they just didn't put it out till later. But I like it. Platinum Blonde, because before that we had the Kinks. 1964, Bald Headed Woman. And today is Bald is Beautiful Day, so I thought it was quite fitting. And Less Than Jake, with his song Come Dancing. It was a cover of the Kinks from 2023 and their Dead Formats album. And in 2008, the musical dedicated to the Kinks opened up in London. So there, and then, like I said, I started out for the Scooby-Dooby-Doo days, for the Scooby-Doo theme sung by, or, you know, done by the Holophonics. 2017, that is something to shake it up a little bit. Well, we receive support from ICTV, streaming news and information for and about Itasca County at watchictv.org. Well, it is 1:58 on this gorgeous, gorgeous Sunday afternoon. And Grand Rapids, you are at 60 right now. And tonight you'll go down to 42, so your pumpkins are safe. Generally clear, light winds, just like everybody else. Tomorrow, rain likely, and hopefully it's just rain. You know, I don't like it when we get that bad stuff. Are you a sustaining member of KAXC? If you have recently moved or gotten a new credit card, now is a great time to call and let us update your information. Call the magic number, 218-326-1234, and ask for Heather. She will set you right. And the McIntosh Public Library hosts historian Doug Oman on Tuesday, September 15th at 2 p.m. Oman will celebrate 250 years of American history while highlighting the notable events and contributions of Minnesota. Well, yeah, like just being us. Who can, you know, we're Minnesotans. Well, anyways, I digress. I want to get going. We're going to go hear from our album of the week from Billy Strings.

Now there's a holiday I can get behind. International Chocolate Day. That was Crowded House, 1991. Their song Chocolate Cake from the Woodface album. Absolutely. I still need a chocolate cake. My birthday was Tuesday, first day of school, so we're in squat for celebrating. I think I do need one of them chocolate cake with chocolate frosting, chocolate ganache. Yeah, that'll do her. All right, PK Mayo before that, July of 2026 was the album that this came out in. He's a Minnesota artist, but the song that we did, Jelly Smackin' Mama, he originally did in 2002. Kind of cool jam for a Minnesota guy. And I started out, this was our album of the week, Billy Strings. Lay Me Down was the song from So Much for Goodbyes from his album. Brand spanking new, September of 2026. And this is his fifth album. And for a leading voice in jamgrass, this is one of his more traditional bluegrass albums. And a couple of bluegrass tunes from the album already sound like old traditionals, like Light the Way, I'm One of Those, Milltown Flood, Remember to Cry. I don't know. I like him. I've liked Billy Strings for quite a while. He reminds me of like the Dead South. And like there's a whole new generation of the kind of folksy country. Nah, I don't know how to describe what their music. It's cool. I like it. Anyways, it is 2:12 on this wonderful Sunday afternoon. We receive support from the Veteran Mental Health Crisis Response Team of Itasca County. This crisis intervention service is a program of first call for help 211 and provides free crisis assessments, stabilization services, referrals, and resourcing to veterans and their families who are in crisis. Trained providers are available to serve fellow veterans 24 hours a day, 7 days a week by dialing 211. Awesome that they do that with that easy numbers. The History of Jazz airs Saturday at noon and Sundays at 5 with host Paul Kivi, exploring the distinctly American art form. And tune in Sundays at 6 p.m. for Jazz on America Avenue. And the City of Cohasset Parks and Rec Department hosts Workout Wednesdays through September at Tioga Beach. 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Well, mornings have been chilly, chilly, chilly. What the heck was it? 48 the other morning? And now that I'm out there, out the door at 6 a.m., yeah, it's a little nipper. Well, Park Rapids, our warm spot here, 60 degrees, and you're getting pretty much like everybody else. Low tonight of 42, high tomorrow 55, 99% chance of rain. So pretty much like the rest, but beautiful, beautiful. It's not even fall yet. It is still late summer. All right. Well, I hope you're enjoying our journey down the river. We've got about 45 minutes left. So I'm going to keep it going with a 50-year-old song, just like we are 50, this radio station. But this one's from J.J. Cale.

I don't hate it here. Only when it's 20 below. That was Minnesota's Mega Sound from 2026 with their song, I Hate It Here. And Mega Sound is it's kind of like the early days of all the English music. It's a new trio with two guys from Bad Bad Hats and their friend Elena Carroll from Party Nails. So kind of cool. Like I said, it reminds me of the early days. You got all the bands out there getting together. And also, 1975 SOS by ABBA. And that's because in 1979, they started their first and only tour in the U.S. I can't believe that. I've always liked their music. It's kind of boppy and that, but you see videos of them worldwide. They fill stadiums. Also, La Plante Road, 2026, another Minnesota band. Their song Common Truth from the Finding Home album. I started out J.J. Kalix, another 50-year-old song, 1976, The Woman Who Got Away from his Troubadour album. What is 2:27 on this beautiful Sunday afternoon? 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I'm your volunteer host, Diane Ott. 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And if you think you want to do this, it is a blast. 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Today, for Shiro's Radio with Carmel Holt, amplifying female voices in music. This week is all about celebrating Nico Case's birthday, the one-year anniversary of her latest album, Neon Gray Midnight Green, her fall tour, and the reissue of Case Langvier's. Sorry. All right. Well, let's see what else do we got. United Way of Bemidji is now collecting new or gently used winter gear for their Coats for the Community drive, now through October 6th. Drop off coats, boots, gloves, and other winter gear at either Lucan's Village Foods locations or at Dress Club Cleaners. That's right. Everybody should be warm in the wintertime. I always got stuff that I need to get rid of. All right, well, let's keep on going. What have I got next? Oh, we might as well just keep on going with some brand new stuff, because somebody once told me they don't make good new music anymore. Well, I'm here to prove them wrong. Hope you enjoy this one.

Oh, that was West Texas Exiles. The song Dark Desires, the album 8,000 Days from 2025. That's still pretty doggone new for having good music coming out. And I don't know where that album came from. I don't think it's a KAXE one because it doesn't have any of our normal stickers. So shout out to you, other volunteers, DJs, if you left your West Texas Exiles album here. And also, another Minnesota band, brand spanking new stuff, Creekbed Carter Hogan. The song Cut Bank of Cleves from Peasants Revolt album. I love that title. Also, I had to throw back for my big brother Michael, 1968, Blood, Sweat, and Tears, and When I Die from the What Goes Up album. Yeah, he was a lot older than me, 13 years, so that's why this song was quite in my very young music memory. And I started it, went out with another brand spanking new one, Feeding Leroy, with the song Problems from Feeding Leroy album, self-titled one. How awesome is that? What is 2:44 on this Sunday afternoon, and our journey is coming to an end very quickly. We think we're starting to hit the rapids before the landing. 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And Itasca Community Connect is Thursday, September 17th from 1 to 4 at Yanmar Arena in Grand Rapids. 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A free meal will be served. And Happy Dancing Turtle welcomes you to explore their garden at their campus in Pine River, Thursday, September 17th from 1 to 4. Learn how their team is preparing for winter and get ideas to maximize your own soil health. You can also simply enjoy the season's last hurrah of colorful flowers. That is a cool place. When I lived in Pine River in another lifetime ago, when they were pretty much just starting out with that, it was cool to watch them go. And we took a couple tours too, and the things they do, it's like, yeah, all right, Paul, way to go. Right. 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We are people-powered radio in northern Minnesota, and we are celebrating 50 years on the air. You've been listening to On the River. I'm your volunteer DJ, Diane Ott. And like I said, our landing on the river is coming up pretty quick. So I will start the ending of our show with some more new music from Minnesota.

Oh, yeah. Bobby knew. He knew. He got to serve somebody. 1979, Bob Dylan got to serve somebody from Slow Train Coming. He's going to start out with another brand new one from a Minnesota band, The Bewilderness, Dance Loud in a Mess. Well, thank you for tuning in to KAXE on the River. I've been your volunteer DJ, Diane Ott. Stay tuned for Shiro's Radio right after here at 3 o'clock, 2:56 on this beautiful Sunday. Bound everybody to be safe out there. Love your family, your friends, and yourself. And I'm going to leave you here with some pre-Halloween music from Les Sampoo. Miigwech!

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1: 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Hey, I'm Carmel Holt, and welcome to She Rose Radio, an independent space that was created to turn up the volume of women, non-binary, and gender-expansive voices in song and conversation. It's a show that amplifies and multiplies those voices that are still not heard in equal numbers to give you an hour of radio unlike any other, created, hosted, produced, engineered, and powered by women. 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To quote bell hooks, feminism is for everybody. 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

Crazy that it's been 20 years since Amy Winehouse released her instantly classic second album, Back to Black. That's a previously unreleased demo version of Tears Dry on Their Own from an upcoming 20th anniversary deluxe reissue of the album, which is coming out October 23rd. The collection brings together four unreleased demos, rare B-sides, and a live performance recorded at the Paradiso in Amsterdam during the Back to Black tour. Amy would have been 43 this year on Monday, September 14th. Also, we wish a very happy birthday to Fiona Apple, born on September 13th, 1977. And we went back to the Idler Wheel for Every Single Night. Welcome to the She Rose Radio Hour, my friends. I'm your host, Carmel Holt, and it's so great to see you, as always. And before we get into what's coming up this hour, a reminder that we are a tiny feminist, 100% independent production, and we rely on the support of our radio affiliates and listeners like you. 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And you'll be helping to make this programming possible, which amplifies women's voices through song and conversations, just like the one that you'll hear later this hour with Nico Case, as we revisit her most recent interview with us recorded a year ago when she released her latest album, Neon Gray, Midnight Green. Nico just celebrated a birthday a few days ago, and she's headed out on her fall tour starting in a month. That's coming up in the second part of the show. Hope that you can stick around for that. Right now, another Virgo birthday to celebrate. Guitarist, vocalist, and lyricist Belinda Butcher of the pioneering shoegaze band My Bloody Valentine is 65 on September 16th. From their 2013 album MBV, here's Only Tomorrow.

0: Happy birthday to a couple of UK guitar sheroes who share a birthday on September 16th. Justine Frischman of Elastica and Belinda Butcher of My Bloody Valentine. We heard Stutter from Elastica's 1995 self-titled debut and from My Bloody Valentine's 2013 third album, MBV, which was their first in over two decades. We heard Only Tomorrow. I'm Carmel Holt. This week, we revisit Nico Case's 2025 interview as we celebrate her recent birthday, her upcoming fall tour, and the release of Case Lang Beer's 10th anniversary reissue. That's coming up after the break. Stay with us.
1: 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We're bringing you Sheroes from Carmel Holt. 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I'm Malachi Coons. 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Feel free to bring your own lunch or enjoy the light refreshments provided. Now back to Sheroes here on KAXE.
0: You're listening to Sheroes, and I'm Carmel Holt. I'll happily admit that I will take any excuse to spotlight Nico Case, and not that I need one, but this week I have five. The biggest news is that the musical adaptation of Thelma and Louise, for which Nico Case wrote the music and lyrics, is getting its world premiere run in London at the Young Vic through October. Fingers crossed that it comes to Broadway next, but we send congrats out to Nico, and we're just a couple of weeks away from the one-year anniversary of Neon Grey Midnight Green, plus her fall tour in support of that album begins in mid-October. Okay, that's three things. It was also just Nico's birthday on September 8th, and reason five to share our love for Nico this week, Case Lang Veers, the beloved self-titled album by the supergroup that brought Nico together with Katie Lang and Laura Veers, was just reissued for its 10th anniversary. It includes a previously unreleased track and 12 live recordings from their original 2016 tour. Here's a sample of the live version of Supermoon.

0: Supermoon.
1: That's Case Lang Beers with a live version of Supermoon, a song written by Nico and Laura Veers and found on the new 10th anniversary reissue of Case Lang Beers. With so many reasons to celebrate the Shiro she is, we bring you an encore presentation of Nico Case as this week's Shiro in the Spotlight.
2: Welcome back, Nico Case, to Shiro's. I'm so excited to have you. Yay!
3: Thank you. I'm so excited to be back.
2: I want to congratulate you on your very first fully self-produced record, because that's a big deal.
3: Well, thank you. You know, I didn't do it alone. I just decided to credit myself like a white man for a change. I was like, you know.
2: I love it. So when did the writing of this record come and how long did that process take?
3: I guess my last record came out like 7 years ago, so probably about that long.
2: Was there a first song on the album?
3: Oh, it's a really good question. To me, the first song on the record was Destination. I think I wrote it about 2 years ago and it just seemed really immediate and it got out a lot of what I was trying to say. I don't know. And it kind of made me realize that a lot of the songs that I had been working on were tributes to music and musicians. And so that one seems very like the chapter one sort of thing.

0: destination that opens up the brand new Nico Case album, her ninth studio release, Neon Gray, Midnight Green. We have Nico Case in the Shiro spotlight, and I'm Carmel Holt. So once you decided that you were going to take this grouping of songs and record them, what happened next? Like, how did you assemble everyone? Where did you assemble everyone?
1: Well, I have a studio and I really wanted to record it here. So I called the True Blue team and then some new guests for the record. And once we had the bed tracks for everything, I was able to go to Colorado to meet up with Tom Hagerman, who did the orchestration charts, and see the orchestra perform the songs, which was a little bit like hearing one of your own songs as though it wasn't yours.
0: Yeah.
1: So there was a lot of crying and a lot of, thank you guys so much. Oh my God. You know, there was a lot of snotty nose weeping on my part.
0: And you and Paul Rigby worked together on a lot of these songs.
1: Yes.
0: Such a old friend and old collaborator. Why do you think that that relationship works so well?
1: Because Paul loves when somebody asks him, okay, we have two impossible melodies that can't go together. I want to stick them together. So Paul, play me every single note that can go in between these two parts. And there's just this super nerdy jazz school brain of his that latches onto that. And he loves figuring those weird algebra problems out.
0: Can you give us an example? Maybe we should play something.
1: I know we worked a lot on Baby, I'm Not a Werewolf that way because I wrote way too much for that song and I ended up just having to edit a lot of it down. And I like to change time signatures. I like to change keys. And he's the guy who's so excited to do things like that because they're hard.
0: Yeah. Well, do you want to set this song up before we hear a little bit of it?
1: Well, this song was about going through a second adolescence with menopause, where there's a lot of time where you're just a liquid inside your own body and you don't recognize any of your internal markers and you feel pretty nuts. And sometimes you have to set yourself up to remember who you are because it's really a wild ride. Also, menopause has nothing but really negative connotations around it. It's supposed to be when we shrivel up and are no longer fertile, which I had never had any interest in being anyway, so I got to see it from another perspective. So it was more of an exploration of all the subterranean caverns. It's like you have to go deep into the bowels of the monster. It was fascinating and terrifying, and it's the hero's journey because it's this great sort of crucible where you burn off all the shit you don't need, and then you come out the other side way more yourself in a really great way. So that's kind of where I was at with Baby, I'm Not a Werewolf. The long and short of it is. I woke up.

0: Baby, I'm Not a Werewolf, which lands almost at the tail end. I guess it's called the penultimate track. Is that, am I getting that right? The penultimate track?
1: I have no idea.
0: I think so. I'm going to use that fancy word.
1: I trust you.
0: It feels good to say.
1: I would not trust me, but I trust okay. you that it is the penultimate.
0: The penultimate track. Nico Case is here with us on Shiro's, and the new album is called Neon Gray, Midnight Green. I was thinking about the timeline of the trifecta of the new album, the musical, and writing your memoir. And I wondered, anything shift? Anything change?
1: I think the musical probably shifted it way more than the memoir did. Because every line, everything in the musical is juried by other people. And it takes a lot of the heavy lifting out. It's like you're pulling your own harrow through the field, like you're wearing the harness and you're doing it when you're making your own record. And then when you go to Broadway, it's like you're riding in like a Cadillac hovercraft because, you know, you do have to kill your darlings and you do have to give up on things that you think are really good because everybody else doesn't like it. But I find that I really trust them, so it doesn't hurt,
0: right?
1: You know, and if I really go to the mat for something, they respect that. And I've never really missed anything horribly that we got rid of. But I always thought I was so picky and took so much time with my own songs. And then after working on the musical, I realized I kind of don't. Maybe compared to some people I do, but it felt good to be a little freer with it in the recording.
0: That's amazing. It feels like this record has more addressing that experience of being a woman.
1: Yes, but I'm usually talking about other people. Unless I'm talking about myself in a way that I didn't notice, which is, you know, usually the case.
0: Yeah.
1: I think I've always been kind of in the middle. Like, I'm a gender fluid person. I don't feel like a woman or a man, but I go by she.
0: We talk about ageism on Shiro's a lot. So I just was wondering, like, if you had had any thoughts about that in this new decade that you're in, or if you're just like, I haven't thought about it.
1: Well, I think about, you know, stuff like, if my knee hurts for a long time, I'll be like, I really should probably get that x-rayed. And, you know, the Rolling Stones, for good or bad, they still pack places. I mean, I applaud.
0: What have you seen change for women since you started?
1: Everything and nothing. We are everywhere now and still people don't get it. And I feel slightly validated and it's sick. But, you know, I've been saying for a long time, people hate women. They're taught to hate them. So they hate them. And now that we're in an incredibly outwardly violently misogynist period, or at least to the people, I guess, who just thought I was making up a story, like when it's dawning on them now, I don't have empathy for how long it took for them to realize that it was true.
0: Mm. Now it's unavoidable. Although there are some that would say that in music, women are everywhere and we're dominating.
1: Like, we are, but the music industry is pretending we're not. It's so weird. It's like we're ghosts and no one can see us, but we're running the show.
0: Yeah.
1: Like, I remember being in a studio in Sweden making my last record, and there was a bunch of engineers who were women in the studio next door, and I went in there for some reason and was introduced to them, and I was like, oh, it's so exciting to see you here engineering.
0: Yeah.
1: Because I'm older, and there didn't used to be women, and they're just like, ew. Don't cry, lady. Okay, whatever. Like, they get to take it for granted.
0: Yeah.
1: I love that they get to take it for granted. And I don't even mind seeming like a crazy person. But I just want to make sure that they do that, but they also know that they were not there earlier.
0: And you did say in your press release about this record, there are so few producers who are women, non-binary, or trans that people don't think of us as an option. And I'm proud to have produced this record. It's my vision. It's my veto power. It is my taste. Thank you for saying that out loud.
1: You're welcome. I don't think people are out there against us, but the percentage is so small.
0: It is.
1: And, you know, I don't think of women when I think of producers. And that's bad. Like, when you yourself, a producer, does not think of other women, non-binary, trans people as producers, like, there's a problem. And I don't think men are standing in our way or anything. I think it's just the men who are dead who stood in our way did such a good job that we're just kind of catching up now,
0: right,
1: to try to, like, bust through this thing.
0: Right. Can we talk about the song Tomboy Gold?
1: Well, the song Destination is about other people from my perspective. And then Tomboy Gold is the shadow of that song, and it is from the perspective of the people being sung about in a way. So they're a couple. They're one unit, so they had to be together on the record.
2: Hip check through the crowd to what you think is the center. Think is the center. Hip check till your pinball grooves. Hip check the rat bar or the hammer. Hip check through the crowd to what you think is the center. Think is the center.

0: That's Tomboy Gold from the new Nico Case album, Neon Gray, Midnight Green, her ninth studio album. I'm Carmel Holt, and she's here with us on Shiro's. You talked a little bit about the overall theme of this being like a collection of love songs or songs to musicians and to music.
1: Yeah, that song in particular is kind of a shout out to the women I would see coming up in music out there, especially the gay women. They had a very distinct swagger that gave me whiplash. And I didn't understand why it was so compelling. You know, I was like, huh, there's something about them. And it wasn't some sexist stereotypical notion about swagger. It was a very different kind of swagger. And I feel like women who didn't grow up caring about the male gaze or caring what men thought of them or what their measure was in the eyes of men. There was something so singular of purpose and so forceful and formidable and so tender about the way those people that I looked up to would move through the world. And they helped me see myself better, and they helped me know that there was something else out there and that women weren't this little thin, you know, sliver of what the definition of us are. Because I'm not like that at all. Like, I'm a pretty ferocious person. But, you know, when you're trained to believe one thing, it's hard to put it down. And, you know, it never went well, any of that stuff that I thought, like, trying to fit into it. It was always really embarrassing and weird. So, you know, now that stuff is funny. But I do get kind of melancholy when I think about how much time I wasted worrying about it and how much of myself I didn't let out.
0: Man, do I relate to that so much.
1: Yeah, right?
0: Yep. Well, we have time for the Shiro's Magic Wand. You ready to make a wish?
1: I'm ready.
0: Okay. So I'm going to hand you the Shiro's Magic Wand. Might actually be a little heavier than you imagine because it holds the power of BIPOC folks, anyone whose voice is not equally heard. First wave of the wand, what would you change, Nico Case?
1: I just erase the Country Music Institution off the face of the earth.
0: Nice.
1: The gatekeepers, okay. They're gone. You make that country music, ladies. Get out there. All you theys and thems and everybody, please.
0: May it be so.
1: May it be so.
0: Nico, thank you for being with us on Shiro's. How should we go out today?
1: Thank you for having me.
0: What song should we close
1: Always
0: with?
1: Always an honor. What song?
0: Yeah.
1: I like the title track because it was such a great excuse to play baritone guitar, which is just my favorite sound.
0: Can you tell us anything about this song before we go into it?
1: It's just Womankind's Revenge.

0: Massive thanks once again to my Shiro Nico Case for being with us. Neon Gray Midnight Green is out now on Anti Records. 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
1: 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A lot has changed in the past year. The speed limit has not. Speeders can expect to be stopped. Please slow down. Extra speed patrols now on Minnesota roads. The 5th annual Blade Recovery Walk is coming up Thursday, September 17th. From 4:30 to 6:30 at Kiwanis Park in Brainerd. Blade is the Brainerd Lakes Area Drug Education Coalition. The walk is for all ages and includes yard games, pizza, and a performance by the Mille Lacs Band Drum Circle. And then the Minnesota Society of Professional Journalists and the University of Minnesota Duluth Journalism Program will co-host a Constitution Day event Thursday. Also Thursday at 5 p.m. at UMD's library. Panelists include KAXE's news director, Chelsea Perkins, along with reporters from the Duluth News Tribune and Minnesota Star Tribune. One more time, heading back to Shiro's on KAXE.
0: It's Shiro's and I'm Carmel Holt. It's been a tough couple of weeks of big losses of Shiro's. Dolly Parton, Gloria Steinem, and most recently, musician, jazz singer, songwriter, and producer Cassandra Wilson, who passed away at the age of 70 on September 2nd. Known for her incredible interpretations of songs of all genres, her 1995 album New Moon Daughter was a standout in her discography and won Cassandra her first Grammy Award for Best Jazz Vocal Album. This song became one of her signature songs, her version of Sun House's Death Letter.

0: Rest in peace, Cassandra Wilson. That was You Go to My Head from her 16th and final studio album, Coming Forth by Day, which was an homage to legendary jazz vocalist Billie Holiday, commemorating the 100th anniversary of the singer's birth. And from New Moon Daughter, we heard her haunting version of Death Letter by Sun House. That does it for this week's edition of She Rose Radio. Thanks as always for tuning in wherever you may be listening. Together, let's keep turning up the volume. 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

0: 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The 5th Annual Blade Recovery Walk is Thursday, September 17th from 4:30 to 6:30 at Kiwanis Park in Brainerd. 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The walk is for all ages and includes yard games, pizza, and a performance by the Mille Lacs Band Drum Circle. The Minnesota Society of Professional Journalists and the University of Minnesota Duluth Journalism Program will co-host a Constitution Day event Thursday, September 17th at 5 p.m. at UMD's library. Panelists include KAXE News Director Chelsea Perkins, along with reporters from the Duluth News Tribune and Minnesota Star Tribune. 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
1: For KAXE News, I'm Emma Crabb with the Up North Report. Agents from the Bureau of Indian Affairs and the FBI executed a search warrant at Red Lake's Family and Child Services building on Thursday. Larissa Donovan has more.
2: FBI agent Matt Vogel confirmed the action at Ombemindwa in a Friday email, but did not elaborate on the nature of the investigation. He says no arrests were made as a result of the search warrant. The Red Lake Tribal Council issued a statement that it would cooperate with federal partners while upholding Red Lake's unique sovereignty. Ombemindwa translates to uplifting our relatives. The new $15.5 million building was unveiled in 2023 after more than $5 million was secured from the state during the 2020 legislative session. As part of the BIA's Tawahe initiative, Red Lake has received direct funding from state and federal sources to oversee family and child programming since 2021. Requests for comment from Red Lake officials were not returned Friday afternoon. Larissa Donovan, KAXE News.
1: Minnesota Power will at least partially convert its coal power plant in Cohasset to natural gas. A state commission approved a plan for the utility Thursday. Megan Buffington has more.
3: It's been over a year since Minnesota Power first submitted its Integrated Resource Plan, or IRP. These plans detail how a utility will generate its power and are updated every couple of years. The Boswell Energy Center generates power from the coal-fired units 3 and 4. In its last IRP, Minnesota Power committed to ceasing coal at Unit 3 by 2030 and at Unit 4 by 2035. But what came next wasn't clear. On Thursday, the Public Utilities Commission approved Minnesota Power's plan to refuel Unit 3 with gas by 2030. Minnesota Power also wanted to partially refuel Unit 4 with natural gas, but the commission pushed that decision to the next IRP. Boswell is a major employer in Cohasset, and it makes up roughly 20% of Itasca County's tax base. That's why the county pushed for a part of the IRP that requires Minnesota Power to have periodic community meetings about the future of Boswell. County Commissioner John Johnson addressed the PUC, noting Minnesota Power's participation in the county's 10-year plan for economic resilience.
4: Knowing and understanding that there is a timeline on all of this, and Itasca is going to do all it can to prepare our citizens and our economies for such a significant change.
3: In 2023, Minnesota passed a law requiring utilities to provide 100% carbon-free electricity by 2040. The PUC and utilities have to balance that rule with concerns about energy costs and reliability. Megan Buffington, KAXE News.
1: Minnesota nursing home workers will now earn an industry-specific minimum wage. The wage standard went into effect Thursday after receiving federal approval last month. For general nursing home workers, the new minimum wage begins at $19 per hour. General workers will also earn a $1.50 raise at the start of 2027. Minnesota lawmakers heard testimony this week about the domino effect felt by people closely tied to human services programs as the state combats fraud. A Senate committee hearing included examples from patients and care professionals who detailed service disruptions. A consistent topic was revalidations of medical providers who receive Medicaid reimbursements. The federal government threatened to withhold $2 billion in funding for the state if it didn't quickly double-check the status of providers with paperwork concerns. Addison Carpenter, who depends on home-based disability services, says the administrative logjam has been a nightmare for her.
5: Being without nursing affects my ability to be a parent, to work, to spend time with my family, to participate in my community, to advocate for the things I'm passionate about, and even to make ordinary plans.
1: Department of Human Services leaders said they hear these concerns and are doing their best to mitigate service delays. But they stressed that they were given a five-month timeline by the Trump administration for a process that would normally take much longer. The Centers for Medicare and Medicaid Services has avoided public comments on Minnesota's efforts, with state officials suggesting a general lack of clarity from the feds further complicates the situation. Thanks to Minnesota News Connection for this story. That's all for the Up North Report. From the KAXE News Desk, I'm Emma Crabb, telling the stories of northern Minnesota through local news.
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0: I'm Linda Kenyon with these headlines. President Trump is downplaying the need for his administration to slow down the development of artificial intelligence. He says he's worried about ceding America's edge over China in a global competition. Some top AI developers have expressed concerns about the dangers associated with the technology. State-run media in Iran say an Iranian commercial vessel has been struck in the Strait of Hormuz. One person was killed and four others were injured. And House Speaker Mike Johnson says Congress would have to approve President Trump's proposal to send $5,000 to each American adult if the Republican Party maintains control of the House and the Senate in the midterm election. I'm Linda Kenyon, NPR News.

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1: 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The Bemidji Public Library is taking part in the statewide Minnesota Libraries Read Together event Friday, September 18th from 4 to 6 p.m. Gather at the library to read any book you choose quietly alongside community members. Library staff will be available to help you sign up for a library card if you need one. 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Hear about this year's butterfly activity and find resources to support native habitats for pollinators. 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
0: I'm Linda Kenyon with these headlines. President Donald Trump has called on Ukrainian President Volodymyr Zelensky to halt strikes on Russian diesel fuel infrastructure, saying attacks are causing a global shortage. The war against Iran has largely affected the global supply. The conflict in Yemen is intensifying as government forces launch attacks against Iran-backed Houthi rebels along the Red Sea, while Houthis fired into neighboring Saudi Arabia, which supports Yemen's government. And Indonesian rescuers say about 129 passengers and crew are missing after a ferry carrying more than 240 people overturned in bad weather in the Java Sea. At least 108 people were rescued. I'm Linda Kenyon, NPR News in Washington.

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Clouds by Cannonball Adderley on alto sax with pianist Sergio Mendez, Durval Ferreira on guitar, Octavio Bailey on bass, Dom Ramau on drums, recorded December 7th, 1962. Welcome to Volume 88 of the Recorded History of Jazz. I'm Paul Kivian. Today, Duke Ellington, Thelonious Monk, John Coltrane, and Oscar Peterson are the jazz titans who will help us say goodbye to 1962. And Kenny Burrell, off his most acclaimed album, will welcome us to 1963. Let's start, though, with a live cut by pianist Vince Guaraldi of Charlie Brown fame, recorded December 2nd, 1962. With Eddie Duran on guitar and Benny Velarde on the guiro, Fred Marshall bass, and Colin Bailey on drums, here's their version of Antonio Carlos Jobim's Outra Vez.

Outreves by the Vince Guaraldi Quintet. Recorded live on December 2nd, 1962. This is the recorded history of jazz where all the jazz greats have gone to retire. Speaking of which, we haven't heard a lot from pianist Thelonious Monk lately. So here's a couple from November of 1962 with Charlie Rouse on tenor sax, John Orr on bass, Frankie Dunlop on drums. First up is the title track of the album, Monk's Dream.

Five Spot Blues with Monk's Dream before that, both by the Thelonious Monk Quartet featuring Charlie Rouse on tenor sax, John Orr bass, Frankie Dunlop on the drums, recorded in early November 1962. This is your handpicked guide to America's original music, the recorded history of jazz. Also in the studio in November 1962, on the 13th to be precise, was Monk's good friend John Coltrane and his famous quartet featuring pianist McCoy Tyner. We'll hear two cuts from that session, starting with Say It Over and Over Again.

I Wish I Knew, with Say It Over and Over Again before that, both recorded November 13th, 1962, by the classic John Coltrane Quartet lineup of Train on tenor sax, McCoy Tyner on piano, Jimmy Garrison bass, and Elvin Jones on the drums. Coleman Hawkins first appeared in episode 2 of the Recorded History of Jazz, and here we are in show 88, and he's still going strong. One of Hawkins' nicknames was Bean, and Duke Ellington and Billy Strayhorn used that nickname in the title of this song they wrote for him. Besides Duke on piano and Bean on tenor sax, Ellington brought along Johnny Hodges on alto sax, Harry Carney on baritone sax, Lawrence Brown on trombone, Ray Nance trumpet, and Aaron Bell on bass, plus Sam Woodyard on the drums. The tune is Self-Portrait of the Bean.

Self-Portrait of the Bean by Coleman Hawkins and Duke Ellington, recorded August 18th, 1962. Take it from me, Paul Kivi, the recorded history of jazz goes down smooth and has no nasty aftertaste. Well, we finished 1962 and we are on to January of 1963, the 8th to be specific, and that was the date that Kenny Burrell recorded his most acclaimed album, Midnight Blue. It's so famous that Elvis Costello copied the artwork on his 1981 album, Almost Blue. It's also the first Blue Note recording of 1963, and so it's our introduction to a new year. With Stanley Turrentine on tenor sax, Major Holly Jr., nicknamed Mule, on bass, Billy English on the drums, and Ray Barretto on the congas, here are two cuts starting with Saturday Night Blues.

Kenny's Sound by the Kenny Burrell Quintet featuring Stanley Turrentine with Saturday Night Blues before that. Both recorded January 8th, 1963. I'm Paul Kivi and this is the Recorded History of Jazz. Charles Mingus' Black Saint and the Sinner Lady is a one-song album that consists of four tracks and six movements recorded in a single day. January 20th, 1963. We'll just dip our toe in by hearing track C. If you like what you hear, you can track down the rest of the tracks and give them a listen. So this is track C of Black Saint and the Sinner Lady.

That's track C from bassist Charles Mingus, Black Saint and the Sinner Lady, with Jackie Byard on piano, Jerome Richardson soprano sax, Charlie Mariano alto sax, Dick Hafer on the flute, Rolf Erickson and Richard Williams on trumpets, Quentin Jackson on trombone, Don Butterfield on tuba, Jay Berliner acoustic guitar, and Danny Richmond on the drums. We have time for one more on Volume 88 of the Recorded History of Jazz, and it's our first look.

Samba de Sara from the Grammy-winning million-selling album Gets Gilberto, with Stan Getzen, tenor sax, João Gilberto guitar, the composer of the piece, Antonio Carlos Jobim on piano, Sebastião Neto on bass, and Milton Banana on

drums, recorded March 21st, 1963. We'll hear more from this album the next couple shows, but that's all we have time for on Volume 88 of the Recorded History of Jazz. I'm Paul Kivi, and I hope you join me next time as we hear 1963 classics by the lineup you just heard, plus Kenny Burrell, Donald Byrd, and McCoy Tyner. Enjoy today!

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Since 1976, Northern Community Radio has been telling the stories of the people and the land of Northern Minnesota through music, news, conversation, and events. 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Thank you. Well, it's Sunday evening from 6 to 8. KXE does Jazz on America Avenue. And tonight I'm your volunteer host, John Segarry. We're going to be listening to a good solid 2 hours of jazz. We got all sorts of fun stuff coming up for you. We got Billie Holiday. We got some new stuff from Michelle and Daily Ocello, Corto Alto, got some Horace Silver. Let's kick it off with a little Lou Donaldson. Here's Alligator Boogaloo.

Redbush off Emma Jean Thackeray's Ley Lines album from 2018. And before that, we had Lee's Greenhouse featuring Mae Simones from Dana and Al Dean's new album, Papa's Boat. And we opened up tonight with Alligator Boogaloo off Lou Donaldson's 1967 album, Alligator Boogaloo. That got some cool folks on it. Melvin Lasty on cornet, Lonnie Smith on organ, George Benson on guitar, and Leo Morris on drums. So you're listening to KXC's Jazz on America Avenue, and I'm your host, John Segarri. 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You know, let's take a quick cruise through. It's in like the low 60s, upper 50s across the listening area. Looks about similar for tomorrow till we get some rain around midday. And let's see. Oh, we got a frost advisory first of the year tonight. So get your tomatoes covered if you got any left out there, or get your flowers brought in. All right. It is 6:18. Let's keep it going. Here's a band out of the Twin Cities, Society of Chemists, that I don't know if it's their first album, but it's certainly a new album, and it's self-titled. Here's a Mind Tattoo.

0: Moonlight Sunshine from Hiromi and Edmar Castaneda's live in Montreal from 2017. And we opened up that set with Society of Chemists, Mind Tattoo off their brand new album, Society of Chemists. They're a quartet out of the Twin Cities that does kind of chamber jazz fusion sort of stuff, with kind of head up by saxophonist composer Stephanie Weisler, with Jack Barrett, Charlie Bruber, and Ben Ehrlich. All right, we received support from the Bagley Area Arts Collaborative, offering workshops in September, the Indigenous Art of Moccasin Making, September 19th and 20th from 9 a.m. to 4 p.m. in the Bagley Area Arts Collaborative. And Needle Felted Landscapes, September 26th from 9 a.m. to noon at the Bagley Public Library. More information and registration at bagleyarts.org or on Facebook. Well, it's not autumn yet by any means. It's still going to get hot again, I'm sure, but sure seems kind of nice and cool, almost like grouse season out there yesterday and today. So just put me in a little mood for some autumn in New York. So here's a little Billie Holiday.
1: Autumn in New York. Why does it seem so inviting? In New York, it spells the thrill of first nighting. Glittering crowds and shimmering clouds.

may sigh for exotic lands. It's autumn in New York. It's good to live it.

Snow in Chicago off Kamal Williams' newest album from June called Last Night in Paris. And before that, we had Puzzle Pieces off Domi and JD Beck's brand new album, You Asked. That's a follow-up to their most recent album, You At, or Who Asked. And Who Asked is a their newest one, their first one on Blue Note that included a lot of vocals on almost every track. And they released about a month later, You Asked, which has it's all the same pieces, little bit of re-engineering, and all the vocals stripped away. So full instrumental. And I think it's the better of the two. We opened up the set with Autumn in New York from Billie Holiday's 1956 recital album, which was a reissue with some additions of her second album, An Evening with Billie Holiday. All right, you're listening to Jazz on America Avenue. I'm your volunteer host, John Segarri, and we receive support from Bemidji Brewing, celebrating the changing seasons with fall seasonal beers, offering Oktoberfest, Autumn IPA, and Espresso Porter on tap and in six packs throughout the region. Bemidji Beer, nice catch. All right, let's keep moving it along. Here's one I haven't heard yet, but sounds intriguing. Michelle and Daily Ocello with Cat Powers on Don't You Want Me.

That was Quarto Alto with I don't know, some Small Fortune album that just came out maybe 2 weeks ago or so. It's first follow up full length album since Bad Names a couple of years ago, which also a great album. He's put out a bunch of like individual releases and little EPs here and there for the last year or two, and then just pop out of nowhere, we got a whole new album like 2 weeks ago. Before that, we got Fragments off Jasmine Mira's Where Light Settles album. She's a British saxophonist and composer. And then we opened up with Don't You Want Me from Michelle and Daily Ocello and Cat Power's upcoming album, Synonym. It's 7 o'clock. Let's see what we're doing with weather here on KXE. Still upper 50s, low 60s. Across the area, rain tomorrow afternoon, and frost advisory until 8 o'clock tomorrow morning. So, like I said, cover up them tomatoes. Let's see. 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And the Friends of the Brainerd Public Library welcomes author Carrie Griffith Monday, September 14th at noon. That's tomorrow. He'll talk about the latest book in his Sam Rivers mystery series. 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New voices are welcome. And the City of Cohasset Parks and Rec Department hosts Workout Wednesdays through September at Tioga Beach. 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And let's see, for KXE stuff, on the World Cafe this week, tomorrow we got Old Crow Medicine Show, Tuesday Interpol, Wednesday John Morrison, Thursday Kelsey Liu, and Friday Carly Rae Jepsen. So this is Jazz on America Avenue. Here we go on the second hour of that. I'm your host, your volunteer host, programming tonight, John Segarry. And let's keep the next hour moving. Here's some Charles Mingus with September Lee.